0: Remember those conversations, Amber? Would Nick Saban's Alabama team be able to beat the New York Jets? Stop. Honey, hush. Yeah, there ain't no shot any college team could ever, ever, ever come close to beating even the New York Jets. But yeah, give me the Rams. Especially if 99's back. Give me the Rams.
1: Yeah. But I mean, me too. What else is there to
0: they're
1: say?
0: Loaded.
1: Here's the problem with
0: they're
1: the Rams.
0: Loaded.
1: Injury and age. I mean, that, and I don't just mean injuries like Matt Stafford, his back, because all of us over a certain age have broken backs. That proved to be no problem last season. What could be a problem is even the young guys like Puka Nacua. I mean, there are actual injuries that this team has dealt with. But yeah, they're all older, you know? So, sure. It could happen that it becomes a problem.
0: Nasty.
1: But if everybody's healthy, if everybody's healthy, there's no weaknesses.
0: Hell
1: this
0: no.
1: team is so damn good. And that defense might even be better.
0: You know, their biggest problem is us. Everybody in the media, every fan out there, even if you hate the Rams, you're going, damn, they're good.
1: Yeah.
0: Right? I mean, that's their biggest curse right now, is that everybody is on them, and normally that team doesn't end up winning the title.
1: Yeah, entirely possible that ends up happening here. Coming up next here on Amber and Ian, one of college football's top quarterbacks passed on the 2026 draft. How will that decision impact college football this season? We'll talk about it right here on ESPN Radio.
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hosted by these live game broadcasts. 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Hi, this is Jesse Nelson. Many know me as the Hall Monitor at ESPN Madison, and that's because I love rules. 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

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Hi, this is Jesse Nelson. Many know me as the hall monitor at ESPN Madison, and that's because I love rules. I love creating them.

leagues. 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You can also listen live. Hi, this is Jesse Nelson. Many know me as the hall monitor at ESPN Madison, and that's because I love rules. I love creating them. I love following them.

0: a 3-game losing streak for the D-backs. They're now 1 game ahead of the Phillies for that second National League wild card spot.
1: Yeah, no doubt. No doubt about that. Great call, by the way, Arizona Sports 98.7. How about one more? The Orioles and the Phillies. The Orioles had some fantastic jerseys on, and this guy's got a great baseball name, Gunnar Henderson.
2: Gunnar hits this to the gap in right center field. That's a base hit. Encarnacion Strand will score. He will give the Orioles the lead. Alonso is going to be waved in from third. He will score. And Gunnar, a belly flop into third base. He pounds the dirt, and the Orioles have seized the lead in the seventh. Takes the four. Baltimore.
3: Nothing can stop me. I'm all the way up.
0: WBAL with the call. 6-4, the final. Orioles over the Phillies. Already mentioned the Phillies in a bit of a tailspin. They now have the third wild card spot in the National League. Orioles just a game and a half back of the Gardos for the final wild card spot in the AL.
1: Will the Phillies make a move before the trade deadline? Clearly, something needs to change. He's Gabe Neitzel. I'm Q Myers. SportsCenter all night is coming up next on ESPN Radio, the all-new ESPN app, SiriusXM Channel 80, and tune in.
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0: The Yankees and Cubs battle in an afternoon duel at Wrigley.
1: High fly ball, deep left center. PCA back, looking up. See ya.
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0: older guys like Vinny Testaverde, Brett Favre, work with Dan Marino in Miami. Older quarterbacks don't like to get hit. I can't imagine that this offense, a year older now, is going to become more explosive. Aaron Rodgers is not at that point in his career. I think that compresses the field. I like Cincinnati. I like Baltimore. I think those two teams will be able to score more consistently than Pittsburgh will be able to.
1: Well, when it comes to the Los Angeles Rams, it's pretty much Super Bowl or bust for them. They may be the only team with those hopes that high. But what's it going to look like as far as Aaron Donald, Sean McVay, Los Angeles Rams head coach?
2: Here's what I would tell you. There won't be any news on that front until we get back to Woodland Hills. You know, we have some different things, which, you know, I totally understand. What I don't want to do is there's some conversations that we've had. We've loosely had some different timelines that are kind of temporary. I want to keep those between us, just, you know, if something unforeseen happens, out of respect for him and the situation. But I know this, you know, that things are going in the right direction. And if there's an arrow, it's trending upwards. Hey, you know what that is? Ooh, what do you think? No, but no, you know, well, that'll be something that I think once we get back to Woodland Hills, we'll have a better idea of what that timeline looks like. There won't be any decision and anything in terms of Aaron's situation while we're here. That's kind of already been, you know, set out, you know, when we've talked, you know, since the last, you know, for the last couple weeks.
1: All right, one Aaron on his way to retire, another Aaron possibly coming out of retirement. So when we come back, Major League Baseball, not the only trade deadline on the docket. Who could be moving in the WNBA this weekend and who's already on the move? Plus highlights from the W right here on SportsCenter all night on ESPN Radio.
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6: Well, sure, we've got our eyes on that 6 p.m. Eastern on Monday for the Major League Baseball trade deadline. But the WNBA trade deadline, that's coming up even sooner. Sunday, 3 o'clock. The Connecticut Sun already dealing their highest draft pick in 9 years. Anissa Morrow off to the Toronto Tempo in exchange for rights to Maria Masha Klundikova, and a 2028 second-round pick goes back to Connecticut, ultimately to Houston. But of note, Tempo still holding on to their first-round pick for next season. That's a key as they're looking to establish themselves as the league's newest expansion franchise, or one of them. Anyway, other names that are being thrown around in that trade deadline conversation, Kelsey Plum with the Las Vegas Aces. Potential landing spots could be Golden State Valkyrie. She'd bring that offensive boost for a somewhat surprise contender in the Valkyries. The Washington Mystics, a team that is very young and could use that experience, or possibly the Phoenix Mercury. Of note, the Sparks, they play on Sunday at 3:30 in the afternoon. That's 30 minutes after the trade deadline is set to pass. Plum says she's preparing as if she will be putting on a Sparks jersey, but isn't taking anything too personally. But Nigel Laney Hamilton with the New York Liberty, another player who could be in the mix at his trade deadline move, or Skylar Diggins with the Chicago Sky. But we've got three games in action on Friday night, starting with the Indiana Fever at the Portland Fire, and Caitlin Clark continuing to push the limits of her game.
7: Long three from Caitlin. Oh my goodness.
8: That's tough.
7: That was crater lake deep.
8: And that's the shot Caitlin Clark, that's her go-to. She likes the left to the step back three.
6: Caitlin Clark, the fastest player in WNBA history to reach 1,500 points and 500 assists. She did it in 78 games, absolutely blowing the past record out of the water. That was Sabrina Ionescu in 97 games. And with that, the Fever top the Portland Fire 112-98. Fever on a 5-game win streak. They've won 6 of their last 7 games. That 5 games, their longest win streak of the season. It's their 12th double-digit win of the season, tied for most in the WNBA with the Aces, and a 5th straight game scoring 100-plus points, and that is the longest streak in WNBA history, 13th time scoring 100-plus points this season. All right, wings at Mystics. We're talking about one of the youngest teams in the WNBA. The Washington Mystics hosting the Dallas Wings. We've got some young superstars in the mix. Mystics, though, they're on an absolute tear with a chance to do something that they haven't since 2020.
9: Mbede into Austin. Austin scoreless here in the third. What was I saying? That is just ridiculous, Shakira.
6: Shakira Austin. She had a season-high 28 points, 10 rebounds, 4 assists, second 25-point double-double game this season. Only one game in her career prior.

0: to entering this season with those kind of numbers. And first time since September 18th through the 13th of 2020, longest win streak, 4 games, first time since 2020. And more impressive, so Mystic shot 2 for 17, 12% from three. Only team this season to win multiple games while shooting 12% or worse. Not necessarily the stat you want to have, but hey, if they're going to close it out, that's with a minimum of 15 attempts. And Kiki Arifin, 22 points, 9 rebounds, 8th game this season with 20 points, 5 rebounds. Wings have lost 3 of their last 4 games, all 3 losses coming by 6 points or fewer. And we've got the Storm at the Dream. 98-89. Angel Reese continuing to be a double-double beast.
1: She's done damage in that area tonight. That's her second of the night.
2: Reese, another one from downtown.
1: Speaking of the second made three from one of your front court players, I like the back and forth between the posts in this game.
2: Angel Reese only had 1 game in her career with multiple three-pointers. It was as a rookie against the Storm.
0: Major League Baseball action and more when we come back on SportsCenter All Night on ESPN Radio.
3: 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The rivalries. 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
1: Coming into the seventh, but a two-run frame in the seventh, plus that Jeffers home run, all of 372 feet. And the Twins beat the Mariners 5-3. Well, the WNBA trade deadline is also in the mix, and it could see Kelsey Plum, your biggest domino to fall, possibly in the mix going to the Valkyries, a team that is a bit of a surprise contender for the championship as a new expansion team just in their second year. So Kelsey Plum, she's the first one to watch Skylar Diggins. Another one, Connecticut Sun, already dealt out Anissa Morrow to the Toronto Tempo. Three scores on the night. The Dream topped the Storm 98-89. The Mystics beat the Wings 81-75. And the Indiana Fever 112-98, where Caitlin Clark continued to top herself. She became the fastest player in WNBA history to hit 1,500 points and 500 career assists, doing it in just 78 games. An update on the international soccer scale. FIFA president Gianni Infantino has dropped his controversial plan to sell private investment stakes in the World Cup after facing some intense backlash from soccer leaders around the world. Both UEFA and CONCACAF objected to the proposal, with UEFA saying it would boycott FIFA events. In a statement on Friday, Infantino said the proposal will not proceed, adding that the divisions it created were no longer in the best interest of FIFA's goals. Well, now we listen to the top sound from Friday night.
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2: Number five.
1: The Tigers expand their lead against the Athletics in grand fashion, thanks to Dylan Dingler, 97-1, the ticket.
4: The 1-1, swinging a high fly ball, left center field, deep. Soderstrom back, looking up, it's gone! Grand slam, Dylan Dingler, number 23.
2: Number four.
1: Double-double machine Angel Reese showcases her range from beyond the arc, and the Dream's win over the Storm on Ion.
5: She's done damage in that area tonight. That's her second of the night.
6: Reese, another one from downtown.
5: Speaking of the second made three from one of your front court players, I like the back and forth between the posts in this game.
7: Angel Reese only had one game in her career with multiple three-pointers. It was as a rookie against the Storm.
2: Number three.
1: Staying in the ATL, Michael Harris II deposits a ball deep into the chop house as the Braves defeat their division foe Nationals 680, the Fan.
8: Michael Harris batting the five spot, climbs in. First pitch from Griffin, swung on and delivered deep to right field. That ball is ticketed for the chop house. Michael Harris melted that baseball, and Atlanta leads 5-1 here in the bottom of the sixth.
2: Number two.
1: Gunnar Henderson slaps a go-ahead two-run triple in the Orioles 6-4 win against the Phillies. WBAL.
9: Gunnar hits this in the gap in right center field. That's a base hit. Encarnacion scrambles, score. He will give the Orioles the lead. Alonso's going to be waved in from third. He will score. And Gunnar, a belly flop into third base. He pounds the dirt, and the Orioles have seized the lead in the seventh. 6-4, Baltimore.
2: Number one.
1: And in Cleveland, Guardians outfielder Angel Martinez flashes the leather in foul territory. WTAM 1100.
10: Two down, no score, and he sends one in the air to right, not deep toward the line, coming hard. Martinez, foul ground near the stands, jumps into the netting, made the catch, and hangs on, falling into the netting, which fell into the first row of seats. Oh, what a grab by Angel Martinez. Boy, he had no regard for his body on that one.
1: Well, the sound certainly something to think about, but your game of the night, the Boston

0: Boston Red Sox taking it to the Los Angeles Dodgers. Amazingly, somehow, a preview of October. 9-4 Boston, 21-4 in the month of July. 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
7: Okay, that's all for today. I'm a teacher, and I've got a big job. I shape the mind of every student who walks through my classroom doors. But my department isn't the biggest in school. You know what is? Athletics. And it's the athletic administrator who makes it all happen. 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
16: Coming up on SportsCenter All Night. The Yankees and Cubs battle in an afternoon duel at Wrigley.
17: High fly ball, deep left center, PCA back, looking up, see ya!
16: Trade deadline talks start to heat up across the majors.
18: They're looking at catching. They're looking at relief arms. They're looking at bats. They understand that that lineup that they have right now is not going to be the sort of thing that can win them playoff games.
16: What are the reactions to Baker Mayfield's contract negotiations?
19: What I would tell him is be quiet. Just be grateful and go play. Because when you graduate from Tampa Bay at the end of this year, how many teams are left on this planet that are going to pay you $50 million or more that need a quarterback that aren't going to draft one?
16: Plus, WNBA action features a trio of games.
20: She's done damage in that area tonight. That's her second of the night.

0: Holdings continue into day three of NFL training camp, notably running backs Jahmyr Gibbs of the Detroit Lions and Bijan Robinson of the Atlanta Falcons. Neither has participated in practice yet, but the quarterback competitions continue to stoke the flames. We know we've got one in Minnesota. So Justin Jefferson, Vikings wide receiver, is he enjoying watching Kyler Murray and JJ compete in that QB comp?
1: Oh, I love a competition. I always love a competition. I feel like a competition brings out the true dog in you and that true player within you. So it's just all about who's coming every single day with that fresh mentality and that, you know, every single day is a new day, and really not, you know, dwelling on the past day. And even if it's a great day or not, just moving on and just stacking those days and being consistent.
0: There's also a quarterback competition brewing in Cleveland, though. Ask Jason McCourty, ESPN NFL analyst, what is having a quarterback competition really even do between Shedeur Sanders and Deshaun Watson?
2: I'm not going to argue for Deshaun Watson because since we've seen him on the field the last few times, it hasn't been pretty. But the fact that the coaches are saying this is a competition from what they've seen in the spring, yeah. I think if it was clear as day that Shedeur at this point was above Deshaun Watson as a franchise, why wouldn't you go ahead and name Shedeur the starting quarterback going into training camp? Because to your point, for them, that's what you would want, to find out what he can be as a player. But if you're out there in the spring and Deshaun Watson is making throws, he's picking up the offense, and he's looking like some form of a version that he used to look like, then yes, you're going to have this competition. And once you say it's a competition, you have to play the guy that best proves he should be on the field.
0: All right, so should there be a competition? Mike Tannenbaum, ESPN NFL front office insider, maybe not.
3: Without question, it's been 7 years since Deshaun Watson has played at a high level, guys. And if we were running the Browns, we need to know what we have in Shedeur, who I believe has all the physical skill set to be a frontline quarterback. Maybe not a franchise quarterback, but a good starter in the NFL. He's big enough, has good arm strength, good enough athleticism. And look, at the end of the year, Deshaun Watson is going to be moving on. He's going to be a free agent. It hasn't worked out. We need to know what we have in number 12.
0: Out at the New York Football Giants camp in West Virginia, could they actually compete for the first time in a long time with the return of Malik Nabers and Cam Scataboo? Jordan Rogers, ESPN football analyst, is feeling like they might be able to.
4: They need to be a run the football, RPO, play action based offense. I mean, that's who Jackson Dart was in college. I think people get this confusion with Lane Kiffin about throwing it all over the place and deep shots. He was the best quarterback in the all of college football in the play action pass, led the country with 20 touchdowns, 47 explosive plays, highest percentage of play action. So that's what that's his wheelhouse. So if you can get a run game going, Jackson Dart, man, I'm telling you right now, I'm bullish on this team. Mm-hmm. I've been bullish on Jackson Dart for a long time. With him as the starter last year, they were a top 15 offense. That's without Malik Nabers. That's without Cam Scataboo for 9 games. They're going to be a top 10 offense. As Malik Nabers starts to ease back into that, he was the sixth best quarterback against playoff teams last year. He had 16-2 touchdown to interception ratio as a rookie.
0: All right, so before Jordan Rogers gets fully head over heels, let's talk about Cam Scataboo and why he had everybody flipping out just a couple of weeks ago. He did a backflip at Fanatics Fest, which didn't have people super happy as he's returning from an injury. This is what he had to say about it today.
5: I mean, obviously, I do some dumb things here and there, you know, but I learned from it. You know, my coach talked to me and told me how he felt, and I learned from it. And will I go do that backflip again? Probably not. So, I mean, we live and we learn, and, you know, we move on.
6: Not that's different when game time comes around now?
5: I mean, when game time comes around, we'll see what game time comes around. But right now, we're focused on training camp, and we'll keep the backflips off the field for now.
0: I do some dumb things here or there. Who among us, right? Coming up, more Major League Baseball action, and just to recap, WNBA trade deadline and Major League Baseball trade deadline. 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

0: As this ball hit high in the air for Jeffers to left, Arozarena back, he's at the wall, that ball is gone, hit streak intact, and the lead balloons to two. Ryan Jeffers deep into his own bullpen, and it's 5-3 in favor of the Twins.
1: Twins, they were trailing 3-2 coming into the seventh, but two-run frame in the seventh, plus that Jeffers home run, all of 372 feet. And the Twins beat the Mariners 5-3.
2: Summer at the ballpark. There's nothing like it.

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1: First one to watch, Skylar Diggins. Another one, Connecticut Sun already dealt out Anissa Morrow to the Toronto Tempo. Three scores on the night. The Dream topped the Storm 98-89. The Mystics beat the Wings 81-75. And the Indiana Fever 112-98, where Caitlin Clark continued to top herself. She became the fastest player in WNBA history to hit 1,500 points and 500 career assists, doing it in just 78 games. An update on the international soccer scale. FIFA president Gianni Infantino has dropped his controversial plan to sell private investment stakes in the World Cup after facing some intense backlash from soccer leaders around the world. Both UEFA and CONCACAF objected to the proposal, with UEFA saying it would boycott FIFA events. In a statement on Friday, Infantino said the proposal will not proceed, adding that the divisions it created were no longer in the best interest of FIFA's goals. Well, now we listen to the top sound from Friday night.
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3: How good is that? Are you ready to take?
2: Number five.
1: The Tigers expand their lead against the Athletics in grand fashion, thanks to Dylan Dingler, 97-1, the ticket.
4: The 1-1, swinging a high fly ball, left center field, deep. Soderstrom back, looking up, it's gone! Grand slam, Dylan Dingler, number 23.
2: Number four.
1: Double-double machine Angel Reese showcases her range from beyond the arc in the Dream's win over the Storm on Ion.
5: And she's done damage in that area tonight. That's her second of the night.
6: Reese, another one from downtown.
5: Speaking of the second made three from one of your front court players, I like the back and forth between the posts in this game.
7: Angel Reese only had one game in her career with multiple three-pointers. It was as a rookie against the Storm.
2: Number three.
1: Staying in the ATL, Michael Harris II deposits a ball deep into the chop house as the Braves defeat their division foe Nationals 680, the Fan.
8: Michael Harris batting in the five spot, climbs in. First pitch from Griffin, swung on and delivered deep to right field. That ball is ticketed for the chop house. Michael Harris melted that baseball, and Atlanta leads 5-1 here in the bottom of the sixth.
2: Number two.
1: Gunnar Henderson slaps a go-ahead two-run triple in the Orioles 6-4 win against the Phillies. WBAL.
9: Gunnar hits this in the gap in right center field. That's a base hit. Encarnacion Strand will score. He will give the Orioles the lead. Alonso's going to be waved in from third. He will score. And Gunnar, a belly flop into third base. He pounds the dirt. And the Orioles have seized the lead in the seventh. 6-4. Baltimore.
2: Number one.
1: And in Cleveland, Guardians outfielder Angel Martinez flashes the leather in foul territory. WTAM 1100.
10: Two down, no score, and he sends one in the air to right, not deep toward the line, coming hard. Martinez, foul ground near the stands, jumps into the netting, made the catch, and hangs on, falling into the netting, which fell into the first row of seats. Oh, what a grab by Angel Martinez. Boy, he had no regard for his body on that one.
1: Well, the Sound, certainly something to think about, but your game of the night, the Boston Red Sox taking it to the Los Angeles Dodgers. Amazingly, somehow, a preview of October. 9-4, Boston, 21-4 in the month of July. That's a franchise record. You've been listening to SportsCenter all night on ESPN Radio. It's going to be a great day. It's Saturday, it's August, and you know what? College football season starts this month. But coming up next, it's Best of ESPN Radio.
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2: Number 5.
1: The Tigers expand their lead against the Athletics in grand fashion, thanks to Dylan Dingler, 97-1, the ticket.
4: The 1-1, swinging a high fly ball left center field deep. Soderstrom back looking up. It's gone! Grand slam, Dylan Dingler, number 23.
2: Number 4.
1: Double-double machine Angel Reese showcases her range from beyond the arc, and the Dreams win over the Storm on Ion.
5: And she's done damage in that area tonight. That's her second of the night.
6: Reese, another one from downtown.
5: Speaking of a second made three from one of your front court players, I like the back and forth between the posts in this game.
6: Angel Reese only had one game in her career with multiple three-pointers. It was as a rookie against the Storm.
2: Number 3.
1: Staying in the ATL, Michael Harris II deposits a ball deep into the Chop House as the Braves defeat their division foe Nationals 680, the Fan.
7: Michael Harris batting in the 5 spot, climbs in. First pitch from Griffin, swung on and delivered deep to right field. That ball is ticketed for the Chop House. Michael Harris melted that baseball, and Atlanta leads 5-1 here in the bottom of the 6th.
2: Number 2.
1: Gunnar Henderson slaps a go-ahead 2-run triple in the Orioles 6-4 win against the Phillies. WBAL.
8: Gunnar pitches to the gap in right center field. That's a base hit. Encarnacion scramble score. He will give the Orioles the lead. Alonso is going to be waved in from third. He will score. And Gunnar, a belly flop into third base. He pounds the dirt. And the Orioles have seized the lead in the 7th. 6-4. Baltimore.
2: Number 1.
1: And in Cleveland, Guardians outfielder Angel Martinez flashes the leather in foul territory. WTAM 1100.
9: Two down, no score, and he sends one in the air to right, not deep toward the line, coming hard. Martinez, foul ground near the stands, jumps into the netting, made the catch, and hangs on, falling into the netting, which fell into the first row of seats. Oh, what a grab by Angel Martinez. Boy, he had no regard for his body on that one.
1: Well, the sound certainly something to think about, but your game of the night, the Boston Red Sox taking it to the Los Angeles Dodgers. Amazingly, somehow, a preview of October. 9-4 Boston, 21-4 in the month of July. That's a franchise record. Major League Baseball trade deadline, WNBA trade deadline, NFL training camp storylines. 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
9: 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The Yankees and Cubs battle in an afternoon duel at Wrigley.
10: High fly ball. Deep left center. PCA back looking up. See ya.
9: Trade deadline talks start to heat up across the majors.
11: They're looking at catching. They're looking at relief arms. They're looking at bats. They understand that that lineup that they have right now is not going to be the sort of thing that can win them playoff games.
9: What are the reactions to Baker Mayfield's contract negotiations?
12: What I would tell him is be quiet. Just be grateful and go play. Because when you graduate from Tampa Bay at the end of this year, how many teams are left on this planet that are going to pay you $50 million or more that need a quarterback that aren't going to draft one?
9: Plus, WNBA action features a trio of games.
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15: We've got the Major League Baseball trade deadline just all of 3 days away and day three of NFL training camps with the Mayfield mayhem carrying over from day two. Plus, the future of the WNBA in action tonight from Paige Beckers and AZ Fudd with Dallas to Angel Reese and the Dream and, of course, Caitlin Clark and the Indiana Fever. But we start with baseball, and yes, that trade deadline is looming, but there's a battle for the top of the West in the American League. Houston Astros hosting the Texas Rangers. Rangers coming into the three-game set on a two-game skid, but with half a game lead over the Stros, who came in on a three-game win streak.
16: Here's a 1-1 pitch. And Yiner to left field. Hit pretty well. Going back. And that ball is out of here. Yiner Diaz. Dialing long distance again. That ball was crushed. Looked like he got out in front of it. But instead, the third home run of the night for the Astros. And they extend the lead.
15: Yiner Diaz, 4-for-5 with an RBI, 2 runs, second straight 4-hit game. So the Astros, they have now won 9 of their last 10 games. They improved to 56-55

0: Baseline Day, a SummerSlam recap, Overreaction Monday, and the actor LaMonica Garrett joins us in studio to talk Lioness. 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
16: Well, sure, we've got our eyes on that 6 p.m. Eastern on Monday for the Major League Baseball trade deadline, but the WNBA trade deadline, that's coming up even sooner. Sunday, 3 o'clock. The Connecticut Sun already dealing their highest draft pick in 9 years. Anissa Morrow off to the Toronto Tempo in exchange for rights to Maria Masha Klundikova, and a 2028 second round pick goes back to Connecticut, ultimately to Houston. But of note, Tempo still holding on to their first round pick for next season. That's a key as they're looking to establish themselves.

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2: Double-double machine Angel Reese showcases her range from beyond the arc in the Dream's win over the Storm on ION.
3: And she's done damage in that area tonight. That's her second of the night.
4: Reese, another one from downtown.
3: Speaking of a second made three from one of your front court players, I like the back and forth between the posts in this game.
4: Angel Reese only had one game in her career with multiple three-pointers. It was as a rookie against the Storm.
1: Number three.
2: Staying in the ATL, Michael Harris II deposits a ball deep into the Chop House as the Braves defeat their division foe Nationals 680, the Fan.
4: Michael Harris batting the five spot, climbs in. First pitch from Griffin, swung on and delivered deep to right. Feel that ball is ticketed for the Chop House. Michael Harris melted that baseball, and Atlanta leads 5-1 here in the bottom of the sixth.
1: Number two.
2: Gunnar Henderson slaps a go-ahead two-run triple in the Orioles 6-4 win against the Phillies. WBAL.
5: Gunnar hits this in the gap in right center field. That's a base hit. Encarnacion Stram will score. He will give the Orioles the lead. Alonso is going to be waved in from third.
2: And in Cleveland, Guardians outfielder Angel Martinez flashes the leather in foul territory. WTAM 1100.
4: Two down, no score, and he sends one in the air to right, not deep toward the line. Coming hard, Martinez, foul ground near the stands. Jumps into the netting, made the catch, and hangs on, falling into the netting, which fell into the first row of seats. Oh, what a grab by Angel Martinez.
2: Well, the sound certainly something to think about, but your game of the night, the Boston Red Sox taking it to the Los Angeles Dodgers. Amazingly, somehow, a preview of October. 9-4 Boston, 21-4 in the month of July. That's a franchise record. Major League Baseball trade deadline, WNBA trade deadline, NFL training camp storylines. That's all ahead on SportsCenter all night on ESPN Radio.
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6: The Yankees and Cubs battle in an afternoon duel at Wrigley.
7: High fly ball, deep left center, PCA back, looking up, see ya!
6: Trade deadline talks start to heat up across the majors.
8: They're looking at catching. They're looking at relief arms. They're looking at bats. They understand that that lineup that they have right now is not going to be the sort of thing that can win them playoff games.
6: What are the reactions to Baker Mayfield's contract negotiations?
9: What I would tell him is be quiet. Just be grateful and go play. Because when you graduate from Tampa Bay at the end of this year, how many teams are left on this planet that are going to pay you $50 million or more that need a quarterback that aren't going to draft one?
6: Plus, WNBA action features a trio of games.
10: She's done damage in that area tonight. That's her second of the night.
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5: We've got the Major League Baseball trade deadline just all of 3 days away, and day three of NFL training camps with the Mayfield mayhem carrying over from day two. Plus, the future of the WNBA in action tonight from Paige Beckers and AZ Fudd, with Dallas to Angel Reese and the Dream, and of course, Caitlin Clark and the Indiana Fever. But we start with baseball, and yes, that trade deadline is looming, but there's a battle for the top of the West in the American League. Houston Astros hosting the Texas Rangers. Rangers coming into the three-game set on a two-game skid, but with half a game lead over the Stros, who came in on a three-game win streak.
12: Here's a 1-1 pitch, and Yiner to left field, hit pretty well, going back, and that ball is out of here. Yiner Diaz dialing long distance again. That ball was crushed. Looked like he got out in front of it, but instead, the third home run of the night for the Astros, and they extend the lead.
5: Yiner Diaz, 4-for-5 with an RBI, 2 runs, second straight 4-hit game. So the Astros, they have now won 9 of their last 10 games. They improved to 56-55. Just their first time over 500 since April 6th. And yeah, that's the top of the AL West. Yordan Alvarez, he went 2-for-3 with 2 RBI, 22nd game with multiple RBI this season. That leads Major League Baseball for Houston. And that is an 11-2 win for the Astros. We got Yankees at Cubs. New York Yankees banged up, beat down, moving on from a pair of extra inning losses on Chicago's south side. Instead, to the Cubs at Wrigley Field.
9: He can play the position now. High fly ball, deep left

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8: One of the biggest trades of this century at the deadline. Two-time Cy Young Award winner, and the teams that are involved are the best in baseball. The Los Angeles Dodgers, the Milwaukee Brewers, the Tampa Bay Rays, the Atlanta Braves, and even the Chicago Cubs. You know, it's not at the point now where it's a two-team race between the Brewers and the Dodgers, but the belief among executives around the game is that they're going to be able and willing to put together the two best packages.
9: Could the rich really get richer? Are the Dodgers really the front runners for the biggest domino, the biggest get, the biggest fish, the biggest tiger? And Tarek Skubal, well, we'll have to wait and see what we find out 3 days until the Major League Baseball trade deadline hits at 6 p.m. Eastern on Monday. In the meantime, games continue. Twins at the Mariners. Always an important matchup. Two teams chasing in October, and this wild card race could come down to games like this in October.
10: As this ball hit high in the air for Jeffers to left, Arozarena back, he's at the wall, that ball is gone, hit streak intact, and the lead balloons to two. Ryan Jeffers deep into his own bullpen, and it's 5-3 in favor of the Twins.
9: Twins, they were trailing 3-2 coming into the seventh, but two-run frame in the seventh, plus that Jeffers home run, all of 372 feet, and the Twins beat the Mariners 5-3. Well, the WNBA trade deadline is also in the mix, and it could see Kelsey Plum, your biggest domino to fall, possibly in the mix going to the Valkyries, a team that is a bit of a surprise contender for the championship as a new expansion team just in their second year. So Kelsey Plum, she's the first one to watch. Skylar Diggins, another one. Connecticut Sun already dealt out Anissa Morrow to the Toronto Tempo. Three scores on the night. The Dream topped the Storm 98-89. The Mystics beat the Wings 81-75, and the Indiana Fever 112-98, where Caitlin Clark continued to top herself. She became the fastest player in WNBA history to hit 1,500 points and 500 career assists, doing it in just 78 games. An update on the international soccer scale. FIFA president Gianni Infantino has dropped his controversial plan to sell private investment stakes in the World Cup after facing some intense backlash from soccer leaders around the world. Both UEFA and CONCACAF objected to the proposal, with UEFA saying it would boycott FIFA events. In a statement on Friday, Infantino said the proposal will not proceed, adding that the divisions it created were no longer in the best interest of FIFA's goals. Well, now we listen to the top sound from Friday night.
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9: The Tigers expand their lead against the Athletics in grand fashion thanks to Dylan Dingler. 97-1, the ticket.
11: The 1-1. Swinging a high fly ball.
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2: Number three.
3: Staying in the ATL, Michael Harris II deposits a ball deep into the chop house as the Braves defeat their division foe Nationals 680, the Fan.
4: Michael Harris bat in the five spot, climbs in. First pitch from Griffin. Swung on and delivered deep to right field. That ball is ticketed for the chop house. Michael Harris melted that baseball. And Atlanta leads 5-1 here in the bottom of the sixth.
2: Number two.
3: Gunnar Henderson slaps a go-ahead two-run triple in the Orioles 6-4 win against the Phillies. WBAL.
5: Gunnar hits this in the gap in right center field. That's a base hit. Encarnacion Stram will score. He will give the Orioles the lead. Alonso is going to be waved in from third. He will score. And Gunnar, a belly flop into third base. He pounds the dirt. And the Orioles have seized the lead in the seventh. 6-4 Baltimore.
2: Number one.
3: And in Cleveland, Guardians outfielder Angel Martinez flashes the leather in foul territory. WTAM 1100.
4: Two down, no score, and he sends one in the air to right, not deep toward the line, coming hard. Martinez, foul ground near the stands, jumps into the netting, made the catch, and hangs on, falling into the netting, which fell into the first row of seats. Oh, what a grab by Angel Martinez. Boy, he had no regard for his body on that one.
3: Well, the sound certainly something to think about, but your game of the night, the Boston Red Sox taking it to the Los Angeles Dodgers. Amazingly, somehow, a preview of October. 9-4 Boston, 21-4 in the month of July. That's a franchise record. You've been listening to SportsCenter all night right here on ESPN Radio. Listen, it's Saturday. It's August. College football season starts this month. It's going to be a good day. Marty and McGee are up next.
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7: Hello there, I'm Mark Robbins. Friday night in Los Angeles, it was the best against the hottest in baseball. The Dodgers with the best record in the game, hosting the Red Sox, who came in 20-4 in the month of July. And in this one, the Sox stay hot.
8: 2-2. Here it is. And it is swung on and ripped down the left field line. It is fair! Inside the line to the wall! One run in. Yoshida comes home. It's a two-run double. Mona! And it is 7-4 Red Sox.
7: That call on WEEI 93.7 FM in Boston as the Red Sox win it 9-4 to finish 21-4 in July, the best one-month record in team history. Elsewhere in the majors, there's a new leader in the American League West. It's a familiar face.
9: Here's a 1-1 pitch. And Yiner to left field. Hit pretty well. Going back. And that ball is out of here. Yiner Diaz dialing long distance again.
7: Yeah, the Astros are on a run. The call on KBME 780 out of Houston. Astros pound the Rangers 11-2 and jump over Texas in the standings for a half-game lead in the AL West. Other games, Reds over the Pirates 8-7. White Sox beat the Rays in Tampa 6-1. Yankees shut out the Cubs at Wrigley 2-0. And what do you know? That's our Saturday Major League game here on ESPN Radio. Yankees and Cubs from Wrigley. Coverage beginning 6:30 p.m. Eastern. Coming up next, it's Marty and McGee.
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1: You just have to say, you know what? I'm going to my corner and you go in your corner. Mm-hmm. Because if we stand right here, we're going to punch each other out. And then you go cool off and then you come back. And I was like, and I think one of the two of us said, so it's like being married. He's like, oh, no, it's 100% like being married. And it's just, you know, I mean, you know, teammates in the NBA, you know, a pitcher and a catcher. I mean, you're on the road with these people more than you are your family, you know, when you're really rolling. And the psychology of all that just, it fascinates me.
2: And that's why it's so important to maintain perspective on the power of the unit. And they lived it. They both thought they were the show. They both thought they were the star. They tried to do their own thing. Then they went, we're kind of awesome together. You're seeing it with Florida, Georgia right now. And so it's really, and it happens, man. You know, it happens. Like, you start to grow and get notoriety and become really, really popular and very successful and kind of start to look at each other going, well, you're riding my coattails. Yeah. You're riding my coattails.
1: I don't need you, man.
2: And then they run off and do the solo thing for about 25 or 30 minutes and go, damn.
1: Yeah.
2: I think we're pretty good together.
1: Man, I like selling out arenas.
2: Yeah, let's go.
1: Let's go do mortgages. That. Mike Reese is going to join us. NFL Nation Weekend. Marty McGee.
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6: 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He is the Madison Money Guy, and he sounds like he might be a little bit under the weather, but you tell me you feel okay.
7: Yeah, I'm good. My voice doesn't recover. I don't understand. It might be a month or 2 months. So I'm feeling fine. I sound significantly worse than I am. But we got good stuff to talk about. So audience, you're going to have to bear with my rough voice for today's show.
6: That's right. We'll all just sip some soothing warm drinks, some ice water, whatever you need for your throat.
7: I do have tea with honey. I've heard that helps.
6: A little honey, a little lemon. Those things can be very soothing to your throat. Okay, well, we'll make the most of our time here today. We'll, sometimes when life gives you lemons, you make lemonade. I'm sure we'll still have a great show. So I'm not too concerned about it. But, Christian, like I said, today we want to talk about how you can make the most out of your retirement by taking these strategic but simple steps. There are some projections from the Employee Benefit Research Institute, and they show that 40% of households where the head of household is between 35 and 64, so we are talking about some of those folks who are getting close to retirement here, 40% are projected to run short of money in retirement. When you talk to pre-retirees about running out of money, how concerned should they be?
7: Well, I think these studies are always so interesting. So first of all, to answer your question, absolutely, they should be concerned. It is a very real risk. I never want people to, panic, because there's still things that we can do. But, these studies are always really interesting because the truth is most people don't even know, right? Most people have no idea. I'll tell you, most people don't even really know how much money they're going to need to retire because they haven't really done the calculations backwards. And so, you know, we've been on this

0: radio show now for many, many years. I think we started in 2011. And years ago, there was a company that had a really good, in my opinion, marketing campaign where the people were walking around with a big kind of number, right? It was like, what's your number?
1: Yes.
0: And it was the number, you know, that in their mind they needed to have enough saved so that they could retire. And I think that's a really great place to start, right? But additionally, this is why the kind of planning we do is so not only important, but it's also so different. You know, just this past weekend, I was at one of the PGA Senior Tour events and ran into a lot of people from the local area. And a lot of people know me. I don't necessarily know them, but they see me on TV and radio. And so, you know, just by chance, you're standing there watching golf and you have a lot of conversations about retirement planning, which is not my favorite thing because it's so unique to each person. But, you know, my message is constantly like retirement planning is completely different than what you've done your whole life, because the truth is growing and accumulating wealth is actually pretty easy. We don't work with a lot of young people because most people would probably be better off just putting their money in the market and holding on tight, because the market on itself returns, you know, somewhere between 8% and 10% per year, you know, for really over 100 years, almost 11.5% since 1950. It's just really volatile. It's really, it goes up and down. Mm-hmm. And the plan that got you to retirement cannot be the same plan that will get you into and through retirement because of that volatility. So the greatest gifts to you when growing and saving money, believe it or not, it is that volatility. When the market's down 10, 20, or 30%, that's really the best thing that can happen to you if you're saving for retirement, because you're buying more of the same stocks for less cost. But that's also the greatest risk when you get to retirement, because if your portfolio drops 10, 20, 30, 40, 50% when you're taking money out, now you're selling twice as much to cover the same amount of income. So it's why you need a completely different, you know, shift, a mindset. And it's why, in my opinion, you need to partner with somebody that focuses on your stage of life. The broker and, you know, the advisor at the bank, or the, you know, there's so many great companies that sell investments and help grow money, but so few of them specialize in retirement planning. And quite frankly, it's a whole set of different tools even, and really just a different mindset.
1: So that's an interesting point, the fact that it is such a different mindset. This can be something that people kind of struggle with. Things are different for them financially, Christian, when they get into retirement. Everybody is so used to, during their working years, you're focused on building up your savings and trying to add to your retirement savings. And then we have to start thinking about, how do I manage this? How do I preserve what I've saved, but then also have the income that right. you need for the bills? Talk about some of the challenges here, Christian. Maybe some of the factors that might cause you to spend down your savings maybe faster than you anticipated.
0: Yeah. Well, obviously the most obvious one, I guess, right, is the unpredictable stock market, right? It is sure. that volatility of the market. The market goes up and it goes down. And that volatility really affects you when you're taking money out. Okay. If I just have money in the market and I'm not putting money in or taking it off, it doesn't matter what the sequence of returns is, right? Because the way the mathematical principle of multiplication is 3 times 2 times 1 is exactly the same as 1 times 3 times 2. But if I flip that and I start taking money out and I retire into an unlucky sequence of returns, say I retired in 1999, and all of a sudden I've got 3 consecutive losing years in the market. The market loses 47% over those first 3 years. You're in really big trouble. In fact, you know, the market has averaged around 10% per year. But if you retired then and took out even just only 5%, right? I said the market averaged 10, but I'm only taking out 5. You would have ran out of money 15 years into your retirement, mm-hmm. simply due to an unlucky sequence of returns. So that's certainly one of them. But then other things we got to look at is lifespan, life expectancy, healthcare. You know, today's healthcare is totally different than it was even in the past 5 and 10 years. With AI, you know, they're finding things much earlier than they otherwise would have, which means likely people are going to live longer, healthier lifestyles. But then also there's things like taxes and inflation. This has been, you know, kind of top of mind in the recent few years due to politics. And then spending patterns. What will your spending look like in retirement? Jen, the bottom line is this. If you're 3 to 5 years from your retirement, you really need to start transitioning to retirement planning. Simply putting all of your money in a 401k and buying growth, you know, oriented mutual funds and stocks is a great and easy way to grow money, but it will likely not get you through retirement, doing all of those things that you mentioned that most people want to do, preserve their wealth, generate income, increase it with inflation. That doesn't mean we're going to take all of your money out of the stock market. In fact, my team manages hundreds of millions of dollars of money in the stock market, but we split the money up and give it different purposes, right? We assign different buckets of money, if you will, a purpose. And really, that's what retirement planning is. So folks, if you're listening to the show today and you've saved $500,000 or more towards your own retirement, and you find yourself 3 to 5 years from your own retirement, I welcome you to call my team, 608-208-1800. Again, that's 608-208-1800. Our proprietary process is called the Madison Money Map. And if you're one of the first 10 callers on today's show, you'll get this at absolutely no cost. Again, this is specifically designed for families that have saved $500,000 and more towards their own retirement. And we ask that you be somewhere between 3 and 5 years from retirement on one side or another. Pick up the phone, call, or text right now.
1: That number again is 608-208-1800. Again, that's 608-208-1800. Talking today with Christian Finfrock. He is the founder of Retirement Income Strategies in Evansville. He is the Madison Money Guy. And of course, Christian, I'm talking a little bit longer here to help you give your windpipes a little bit of a break here. But let's talk about some strategies. You know, what is a possible strategy to help us help make sure that we don't spend down our retirement savings too quickly? What are some ideas that you might share with someone?
0: Well, I'll tell you, at Retirement Income Strategies, our retirement investment discipline, if you will, is called the Fiscal Dream House. Mm-hmm. You might look at this as just a bucket strategy. A bucket is a sort of a common industry-known retirement planning strategies. We just customize it a little bit more, and we build a fiscal dream house. And the theory is this. Just like if you were to go and build your own dream house, once you've got the land and the loan, the very first thing you're going to do or hire somebody to do is dig a big hole in the ground, fill it full of cement, and pour that foundation. And so the foundation is sort of that first step, if you will, the first strategy. And if you think about the foundation to your home, it's designed to be long-term, right? I mean, ideally, it will be the entire life of your home, which hopefully will be 100 years or more. It's also the place you're going to go when the weather gets bad, right? Tornado siren goes off. They tell you to go down to the basement for protection, right? So this strategy, if you will, is going to be designed for long-term. And it's kind of it's the preservation piece. It's the safety piece. It's also where we're going to take money from, right? We believe the foundation should be filled with investment strategies that are contractually protected against loss. We would prefer that they be contractually guaranteed against loss. Now, there's three worlds of money. Of course, there's the banking world, there's the Wall Street world, and there's the insurance company world. And each one of these worlds has their own strategies. And each of them strategies have advantages, disadvantages, or strings attached. And so, as independent comprehensive planners, we're licensed in all three worlds of these monies, and we look at all three of those worlds and all of the different strategies, look at the advantages, disadvantages, and strings attached to customize a plan based on each particular client's unique needs, income needs, you know, expected life expectancy, if you will. But that's the foundation piece. And then for us, the second piece or the second strategy, if you will, would be the walls, right? So once the home has been built, and we have that foundation poured, now we got to put the 2x4s up and we got to start putting the insulation and the siding on, right? But if it rains as we're doing that, we're going to get mold. So as soon as the walls are up, we got to throw the trusses on, and we got to get the shingles on the roof. Okay. So I'm going to jump from walls, which is our second strategy. I'm going to come back to that because I'm going to go now to my roof. Because if I'm building the house, I got to get the roof built so that if it rains in the construction process, I don't have a mold problem inside of my walls. So I bring the trusses and I put the shingles. And if you think about the roof to your home, it is very, very, very important, right? It protects you from all of the elements. It protects you from rain, sleet, hail, and snow. So it is vital. We need a good, durable, strong roof. In Evansville, where I live and where my primary office is located, Evansville, Wisconsin, we've recently had a series of significant weather situations, one being very dramatic hail. Nearly everybody in Evansville had major losses, including cars and roofs and siding. And the roof is that first layer of defense. Now, the other problem, of course, just as I just mentioned with that hailstorm, the roof is bearing the brunt of the weather, right? Over 10, 15, 20 years, typically I've got to replace my roof or strengthen it every so often. So that roof, that third strategy, if you will, that's kind of our market strategy. That's our growth strategy. We need it. It's going to get us 8 to 10% per year, but it's going to take a beating. It's going to take, you know, the weather is unpredictable. The stock market is also unpredictable. And then if I go back to that wall strategy, which is really the second strategy, now that I've got my roof in place, I can put the insulation and I can put the siding on. And that's my insulation. That's what's going to keep me warm in the winter and cool in the summer. And in my investments, this is where we go for what we call income and growth related investments, things that have higher income, 4, 5, 6%, and things that are going to increase in addition to producing income. You know, this might be dividend stocks. 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
1: Thanks for joining us today on Retirement Income Strategies with the Madison Money Guy. Christian Finfrock is the founder of Retirement Income Strategies in Evansville. He is the Madison Money Guy. And, you know, sometimes we do things that we just can't explain. And it turns out that this happens when it comes to our money also. We all have weird little behaviors and quirks. And, you know, you might be so scared of losing money that you don't want to take any type of financial risks. Or maybe on the other end, you've found yourself buying something just because everybody else is. You've heard about this stock or that stock or whatever it is. These are just a couple of examples of how our behavior can play a role in our financial decisions. And what we want to talk about, Christian, is how often you see behavior or emotions get in the way of decision making or hindering decision making.
0: Every single day.
1: All the time.
0: Yeah. 100% of the time.
1: Yeah.
0: I actually shouldn't say that. To be really frank, I think we're really fortunate. We've got a really great client base. We're still very much a boutique firm, by the way. We have right now less than 400 families. So, we're just fortunate. We work with, as you know, Jen, I've been fortunate to speak nationally and not only to advisors, but to other groups. And so whenever I'm speaking or I'm on stage, I always say, you know, we work with Midwestern, what I call barely millionaires. And I don't mean that to be disrespectful at all.
1: Sure.
0: But my clients, you know, on average, they're, you know, probably in the neighborhood of $800,000 to $2 million. And that's a lot of money. I don't want to minimize that. Right. But it's not 5 million and 10 million. And I have colleagues in this industry, you know, one of my closest advisor friends in New Jersey, you know, I think his average client is 35 or something with $5 million. You know, I'm interviewing advisors and a lot of them are working, you know, in the banking channel and they're working with young business owners. Mm-hmm. Just a totally different market. And so, you know, families come to us, they've got Midwestern values in general. They're focused on the preservation of their wealth. I mean, they want to obviously create income and grow it if possible. You know, they usually want to leave money to the kids, but it's not typically the first priority, right? Like they want to help the kids, but in general, the families we work with, you know, say, you know, if we die and we don't spend it, yeah, we want the kids to get it. But also our kids are maybe doing better than us. So, I'm saying all of that because the truth is, I don't know, probably a 20% of our clients just really, you know, trust us, right? Mm-hmm. They don't panic. They're just, you know, they know that if we're there for them. I mean, in fact, I just was recently, we had some opportunities here to upgrade a few contracts in the office. And I was calling my clients and I think 100% of them were like, hey, if you think this is a good idea, then yeah, you know, we're not going to overthink it. We trust you. So, but the reality is money's really interesting, right? And people are very emotional around money and behavioral economics it's why being an advisor is the most exhausting part. And the reality is, you know, we really care about our families. I don't want this to be cliche, but our mission statement is to be the last advisor our clients ever need. And I really believe in that, right? I'm, you know, my office is in a small town. I'm in a, you know, in a small state. And I'm only 46. I plan to be here for a long time. And I really do hope every one of the families we work with stay with me forever. And I'm passionate about making sure nobody ever runs out of money on our clock, at least, you know, without knowing for certain that this is going to happen. So, mm-hmm. So people are very, very emotional. And, you know, when things get rocky, we just got to go to work. And I spend a lot of time on the phone and I love what I do. I don't want to, you know, I do love what I do, but it can be exhausting because behavioral finance is a very real thing.
1: Yeah, absolutely. I mean, it's one of those things. I think we've joked about this before when you think about actually managing someone's money versus helping them manage their emotions about their money. It seems like the emotion part is a little bit more challenging, and there are some different behavioral traps. So I want to talk about that a little bit because there are a couple different categories, I guess you could say, of the way we can fall into these behavioral traps. So one of them is mental accounting.
0: Yeah.
1: And this is the concept where people treat money differently depending on where it came from and what we think it should be used for. So we kind of like mentally divide it into different categories in our mind. How could that potentially get in the way of like the plan that you help somebody develop?
0: No, this is a very real thing. I'll give you two examples. Okay. One is inheritance.
1: Oh, yeah. Yeah.
0: I mean, people really sometimes have a very strong emotional connection to an inheritance.
1: Yes.
0: You know, they don't want to spend it. They don't want to invest it. They don't, you know, they mom would want this. Dad would want this.
1: Yes. Yeah.
0: You know, we actually try to encourage our own clients to have conversations with their kids, you know, now, right? Like, in fact, for our own client base, we always offer a family meeting, definitely in the 80s when they get into the age 80s, but anytime, because we say, hey, we want you to be as transparent as you're comfortable with your kids. So obviously, if anything ever happens to you, sickness, illness, incapacitation, but then, you know, in the event of death, and it's important, at least for us, that we can help your kids execute this plan. But I would be, you know, we tell our clients, I would be as transparent as you're comfortable with your kids on what your wishes are, because also a whole different thing here, but you know, I say you probably have some stuff, like it's usually junk to you and I, but there's an emotional connection to the kids. And so sometimes it's literally as easy as saying, hey kids, do any of my stuff that you really want, you know, it's not the money, but it's a rocking chair or something.
1: Yeah.
0: But that's a really powerful one, right? The other one kind of on the complete opposite spectrum is like a windfall, lottery winnings or gambling winnings. You've probably heard of the lottery mentality.
1: Mm-hmm.
0: This happens sometimes in, like with professional athletes. You know, when you win a large sum of money, it can feel and seem much larger than it really is. And it's very dangerous because people, you know, in general, they spend and make really poor financial decisions. And And now I'm going to give a completely different one because it's a combination of both. But we're currently working with three different families. One of our clients passed unexpectedly, was not married, had no children. So his beneficiaries are the niece and nephew. And it's a significant amount of wealth. It's way more money than any of these families had ever had. Our client had done very well. And I mean, already, and they want to work with us. And we absolutely, out of respect for our client, want to continue to help them. They're younger. It's not a normal client for us. They are going to need some tax planning, et cetera. We've got some lawyers involved already. But already there's been some decisions that we've had to have some, you know, we call them challenging, difficult, spicy conversations, if you will. buying a house with cash, going on a dream vacation, which is fine, but it, you know, back to that whole, what did you call it? The official term, I think you said, is mental accounting.
1: Mental accounting, yeah.
0: It is very important to have these conversations with your advisor. We try to get it early on in the conversation, but it obviously doesn't always happen. And so one of the things I would say here, Jen, as we continue to go through this list, is it, you know, the most important thing, I say this every week on this show, is that the most important thing about money or retirement, et cetera, is where you are in life. And if you are 3 to 5 years from retirement, I really believe you need a retirement plan. In fact, I can't imagine not having a retirement plan. At Retirement Income Strategies, we choose to focus on families that are in general 3 to 5 years from retirement. And that could be on both sides. Maybe you've been retired for a few years. Generally our families have $500,000 and above. And, in general, are focused on preserving the wealth that they've worked so hard to accumulate, creating income so you can retire and stay retired. And then of course we have to grow it to keep pace with things like taxes and inflation and just, you know, day-to-day life. And folks, if that's you, you know, we always extend this offer. If you're listening to today's show, you know, call us up 608-208-1800, go to the website, MadisonMoneyGuy.com. I believe you can text that number as well, 608-208-1800. 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It's an incredible value. I promise you, it's our hourly planning fee is $350 an hour. We waive that. 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
1: Talking today with Christian Finfrock. He is the founder of Retirement Income Strategies in Evansville. He is the Madison Money Guy, and I am Jen Rezac alongside, talking about some of these different behaviors. And boy, I really can relate to that last one, that mental accounting one. Let's move on to another one. Loss aversion. And this is where we are so concerned about avoiding losses that we prioritize that over opportunities for gains. And I think this one could really potentially financially hold us back.
0: Yeah, it's a big one. And I think sometimes this comes from how you grew up and how mom and dad were with money. Yep. I will say in my own life, you know, I think very vulnerably and very transparently if said, I personally really suffer from scarcity mindset and, abandonment issues, which, like, let's not get into my therapy session on radio, but it's really interesting as I've grown a business over the years and many of my other, you know, counterparts around the country, have grown their business very differently than I have in fact, scaled significantly larger. First of all, I don't know that I need or want a business that big, but I don't like borrowing money. I've seen my parents struggle and go through bankruptcy. And so I think this loss aversion, and maybe it's not the exact same thing. I think sometimes people, they did invest maybe once or twice and it just happened to be the wrong time. And usually what happens is, at least in my opinion, is they invested at the wrong time and they made the wrong decisions, because you don't lose money in the market unless you sell when the market's down.
1: Right.
0: Like, and here's what we know about the market. The market is positive 75% of the time. And, you know, over a long period of time, the stock market's going to give us around 10%. Maybe it's 8%, maybe it's 12%, but around 10%. But you have to be patient. And most people are generally not patient. And loss aversion can really, really affect people. Because when it comes to risk in retirement, the truth is there is as much risk of being too conservative as there is being too aggressive. And the most beautiful thing about financial planning, my favorite part is, what I think we thrive in is helping our clients in most cases take less risk and create more growth, right? And we can do that by looking at the mathematical measurements of a portfolio. Not to get nerdy, but standard deviation, Sharpe ratio, R squared, things like that. So loss aversion is a very real emotional hurdle in behavioral finance.
1: Yeah. Let's just talk for a moment here, Christian, before we need to go to our next break, about how the idea of having a plan or working with somebody to get that financial guidance, how that could potentially help us avoid some of these emotional behavioral decisions with our money.
0: Again, it's like having a coach or a trainer or a consultant, right? We are the financial coach, the financial quarterback, whatever you want to call us, we will help you. And I've been doing this for 20 years at a, again, not to toot my own horn, but at a very high level. I've been blessed and fortunate to coach and mentor other advisors around the country. And so, plus I've been through many situations specifically as it relates to retirement planning. So there's so many great advisors out there, but most of them really focus on growth and accumulation. So, again, bottom line, if you're 3 to 5 years from your own retirement and you've accumulated $500,000 or more, now's the time to start building a plan. At least look into that. And at the very minimum, have an analysis on your own portfolio, because what I have seen is so often people are taking risks that they just don't even know exist. Because one of the other behavioral finance issues that we didn't get to yet during this segment, but it's overconfidence bias.
1: Yep.
0: And that's a really big one, because for 40 years, all you've done is grow and accumulate wealth. Well, you're switching, you're transitioning into a different phase. And so what you did for 40 years, it just isn't going to work in the retirement phase. In fact, really quickly before we end here, the market is average, as I've already said, around 10%. If you retired in 98, 99, and you had no idea what was going to come in front of you, and you started taking out just 5%, just a 5% distribution, you would have ran out of money in the 13th year. And your retirement is going to be much longer than 13 years. It could be 30 years. So if you're 3 to 5 years from retirement, folks, give my team a call, 608-208-1800. 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
1: Thanks for joining us today on Retirement Income Strategies with the Madison Money Guy. I am Jen Rizak, happy to be here alongside Christian Finfrock. He is the founder of Retirement Income Strategies in Evansville. He is the Madison Money Guy, and today we are focusing on all of our quirky behaviors and emotions as it relates to finance. We talked a little bit about things like mental accounting and loss aversion. And I just got to say, when you think about those categories of money with that mental accounting, I do this, Christian. I have a little money that I inherited from my grandpa, and I have just not wanted to spend all of it because it's the last thing of his that I have. It's kind of like a silly thing, and I probably shouldn't have named the account Papa Don's money, because that's kind of how I look at it.
0: Yeah.
1: But let me do stuff like that.
0: Yeah. Let me give you my little story on this.
1: Yes?
0: This is like cute. So when my grandmother passed, it was her desire to give all the grandkids $1,000. Now, my grandmother actually did quite well in her life, but she was in a nursing home for many, many years with Alzheimer's. Sure. And so she died with no money. I'm getting emotional. That's so crazy. My uncle took it on his to honor grandma's wishes. So he, out of his own money, wrote a check for each of us kids for $1,000. And my uncle, you know, does not have a lot of wealth. My uncle worked a full-time job in a factory and has a small farm, and I'm fortunate. I was able to help my uncle retire years ago. But anyways, I knew this because I was an advisor, right? So I knew grandma's situation and my uncle's situation. None of my cousins knew this, but that $1,000 I still have in a brokerage account.
1: Yeah.
0: Now, also, in an effort of being completely transparent and vulnerable with all of our listeners, I will tell you, I immediately invested that $1,000 into a company called Kinder Morgan, which used to trade under, I think it was KMI. And so that $1,000 is now very fortunately, or I guess I should say unfortunately, $600. But it is, Kinder Morgan's a great company. The stock is just not done well at all. They are an oil transportation company. Oh, they did goodness. A bunch of stuff immediately after I bought the stock.
1: Oh my gosh.
0: But I can relate to that. I have that account is always going to be grandma's money. I'll never do anything with it. And you know, I hope grandma's not listening from heaven because her $1,000 is now $600.
1: So poorly managed.
0: Yeah.
1: I love it. Yeah. Well, it makes me feel better because it's just like a little emotional thing. And it's like, I don't know why I'm doing this, but I am.
0: All right.
1: Well, we all do it. Okay. And we were talking a little bit before the break about overconfidence being another one of those things we tend to see ourselves as better than we are when it comes to like the types of investments, assuming we can beat the markets. Boy, this is just another one of those areas because, Christian, we want to feel confident with our money. We just don't want to fall into the trap of overconfidence, kind of overdoing it.
0: Well, and I see this one a lot. And honestly, usually with kind of do-it-yourselfer investors. And so, you know, first of all, it's why my first visit is so powerful. We call it a discovery visit, and we really, quite frankly, don't look at numbers at all. It's really, it's you know, for us, by the way, if somebody schedules a time with us, what's going to happen is Tony on my team, who's our appointment coordinator, is going to call, and he's going to make sure we're the best fit for you, right? Like, we value your time, and we want to make sure that this hour that we spend together is very valuable. You're then going to get a homework packet, and I know that no other advisor is asking you for this. And we do that for a couple of reasons. Number one, you know, we want to spend our time doing what we're good at, which is talking and learning about you and what matters to you and what concerns you, and not, you know, looking through numbers and taking notes and so on and so forth. But number two, especially if you're listening to the radio show today, we're inviting you into our process for no cost. And so from a business perspective, you know, we're losing somewhere between $3,000 and $10,000, depending on the complexity of your plan. And so, you know, we ask you to do some of the work, right? Like, and we want to make sure that, you know, if you do all this work, you care enough about your own money, we'll care also. But I see this where either, you know, they're just so used to being in the market and continuously buying, and it's done really well. As I've said, we like the market. We have a lot of money in the market. The market does do well long-term. Sometimes people just bought the right stock at the right time. You know, that's less likely. And I'm an advisor that has never done that, right? I didn't buy Amazon at the right time. I didn't buy Tesla at the right time. I do own Tesla, but I, you know, quadrupled in value and then dropped in value. But what's really important during that conversation is saying, okay, but you're here for the future, not the past, right? And likely your situation has changed. And that's the most important thing. And it's another whole behavioral finance thing. It's really hard sometimes.
1: This next one, I honestly have a little bit of trouble understanding, but here's how I think it works. It's called anchoring bias. This is when you rely too heavily or you anchor on one piece of information when making decisions. Yeah. And I think the best way to explain it is it's like you're not open to new information. If you learned about something a certain way one time, you don't understand how maybe the economy or the world has evolved and you need to adapt.
0: This is really actually helpful for me, Jen. I got to tell you, because these are things I deal with every day, but I guess I didn't officially know that this was called anchoring bias.
1: Yeah.
0: I'll tell you what, the way you put that is maybe one of the most common things that I see, because here's the reality. The folks that are coming to us, all they've been doing for the last 40 years is growing and accumulating wealth. I also think that there are a lot of financial entertainers, and shame on them a little bit. This is how you know, you have to be very careful from a financial entertainer. And my opinion is this: anybody that gets on any public forum, whether it's TV or radio or digital or a print in a magazine, or they're speaking publicly, any person that says always do this or never do that, that is, in my opinion, that is just, that's a red flag. Okay. Mm-hmm. I think that is financial fraud. I think because there's no set, that's generic advice, right? There's no such thing as a good or a bad investment. There's no such thing as this is always good and this is always bad. There's just not, right? Like, is it the right fit for the right person at the right time? Not always, right? Mm-hmm. But there is no good or bad mutual fund. There's no good or bad life insurance. There's no good or bad annuities. And I think that's very dangerous. And I think a lot of times, you know, when clients come to me with some of this information, you know, I always have to challenge them a little bit to figure out where did they get the information. I think another one is there's enough doomsday people out there that have literally never been right, but the world's going to end. You got to put all your money in gold. You know, the government is going to fail. Our dollar is going to be worthless. We're going to be Chinese ran. And, you know, most of the time these people are selling something. Usually it's gold or it's a subscription to some magazine or something. So, you know, it's, we have to be very careful, right? Even with the media, somebody that's coming to you today, broadcast over media, we have to be very careful to where we get our information from. And I think we can all agree that the media is a little biased, right? And at the end of the day, the media's job is to sell advertisement. That's the only reason they're there. And the only way, they're going to sell advertisement is to get listeners. And the best way to get listeners is to sensationalize. And so, it's really important, again, that you have a good partner. You know, maybe the best comparison I can say here is, again, I always love to compare retirement planning or financial planning to the world of fitness and health, personal trainer, because I've been on my own journey, mm-hmm. You know, up and down and up and down.
1: Sure.
0: You know, it's like, what do you call them? Fad diets.
1: Mm-hmm.
0: Right. It's like the keto. Keto is the only way to do it. Or the you know, Whole 30 is the only way to do it. Or carbs are bad. Or it's, that's not true, right? Does it work for one person? Yeah. Does it work always? Not always, right? But usually the key is understanding the good, the bad, and the ugly. And as an independent financial advisor, I don't work for any one bank, any one brokerage firm, or any one insurance company. Yet I'm licensed in all three worlds of money. And we believe a well-designed retirement plan should incorporate pieces of all three worlds of money. And it's my job to come to my clients independently and in a fiduciary capacity and explain to them the advantages, the disadvantages, and the strings attached. And folks, if you're 3 to 5 years in retirement, again, selfishly, as I'm the guy on the radio here today, I think you deserve that. And I would extend to you the offer if you've accumulated $500,000 or more and this appeals to you. Our proprietary process is called the Madison Money Map. If you're one of the first 10 folks on today's show to call 608-208-1800, you'll get the Madison Money Map at no cost.
1: Again, that number is 608-208-1800 for that Madison Money Map. Talking today about behavioral finance, how our different behaviors can trip us up a little bit. And this last one that I want to talk about is the illusion of control, tricking yourself into believing you have more control than you actually do. And you know, it's interesting, Christian, because this can kind of work in a couple different ways, because you think about things like taxes, for example. Well, in retirement, we might actually have a little bit more control over there versus when you think about like the control we have over something like what's going on with the stock markets.
0: Yeah, this is an interesting one, too. I think, you know, sometimes there's so many, you know, these are all rooted in something, right? I remember one time I had a guy come in. Within 5 seconds of that meeting, I knew we were not a good fit for him, and he really didn't need my help. But he had $7 million in one stock.
1: Whoa.
0: And, you know, I mean, I'm not going to say he got lucky, but he kind of got lucky. He the stock, by the way, was Aflac.
1: Huh.
0: And he was a truck driver, and I think he had said, this has been years ago now, I think he said, this was way before the duck was the character and, you know, what's his name? Gilbert Brown.
1: Right.
0: Or this is way before the Affleck that we know today. But I think he had said, his dad said or something, buy this stock. And for me, obviously, he did very well, but there's an enormous amount of risk of having all of your wealth in one stock. So concentration risk, company risk, et cetera. And he, in 5 seconds, he said, hey, I'm never going to sell this stock. And I said, well, there's nothing I can do to help you. I mean,
1: sure.
0: It was that kind of quick.
1: Right.
0: You know, but, and it, by the way, it worked for him, right? I'll tell you a different story is years ago, back in my MetLife days, I had a client that wanted to buy Apple, and he wanted to put all of his money in Apple, and he didn't have a whole lot outside of his business. And at the time I said, hey, Apple's, you know, it's really high, right? And the multiples and all the analytics. And again, I'm being very vulnerable. It's a time where I was wrong for 3 years in a row. And finally I told the guy, hey, I am the wrong advisor for you. You need to fire me, take this money in this brokerage account and go buy Apple. And Ironically, this was 20 years ago. That guy recently found me on social media and reached out to me and said, hey, I really appreciate you. Best thing I ever did was fire you. because his Apple stock, of course, has, you know, quadrupled in value. And so, you know, most advisors are, though, not going to say put all of your money in one stock. And that's okay. Like, clients know that, right? Like, we always have to help you diversify, et cetera. So overconfidence is really important. 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And our first visit is all about that. 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
5: Thanks for joining us today on Retirement Income Strategies with the Madison Money Guy. I am Jen Rezac, happy to be here alongside Christian Finfrock. He is the founder of Retirement Income Strategies in Evansville. He is the Madison Money Guy. And right now we are going to hop in our Retirement Income Strategies time machine. We're going to visit a year in recent history and talk about some of the financial things that occurred that year. And one of the things I love about this, Christian, is I don't ever tell you what year it is. I like to make you guess, but I think you're going to figure it out pretty quickly.
0: You love it because I never figure it out.
5: I know.
0: I never figure it out.
5: All right. So I'm going to give you a couple of pop culture ones that you're going to be like, I know this stuff, but I don't know what year. And then I'm going to give you a couple things that I think will tell you exactly what year it was. So top movies at the box office in the year that we are going to be visiting: The Dark Knight, Iron Man, Slumdog Millionaire. Giving you a feeling that this is fairly recent, right?
0: Mm-hmm.
5: Breaking Bad debuted on TV. Okay. Barack Obama was elected president.
0: Well, that's
5: and we had the biggest financial meltdown of our lifetime. Yeah.
0: 2007, 2008.
5: Yep, 2008. That's exactly what we're
0: the Barack Obama
5: about.
0: And the financial crisis gave it away because I was not sure on the show.
5: I know. That's what I was like. It'll tell you kind of what century we're in based on the pop culture stuff. But although, I knew you'd knew the other.
0: Although, admittedly, take me back in history, aside from maybe Ronald Reagan, Nixon, you know, I'm not, you know, maybe,
5: you know,
0: Abraham Lincoln.
5: Well, yeah.
0: But there's plenty of presidents. If you said to me, what year was James Madison the president? Well, I don't know that I could, without opening up an encyclopedia.
5: Yeah, I figured Obama would be a pretty easy one. Okay, here's one other thing that happened in 2008. Bernie Madoff was arrested and charged with securities fraud in what would later be revealed to be the largest Ponzi scheme in history. And I actually do have some audio here, Christian. Ian Tierman, this gentleman was a 90-year-old victim of Bernie Madoff. And Tierman told the Associated Press that his financial advisor was the one who had to give him the bad news back then. So take a listen to this.
6: He said, my father, my mother, my aunts, uncles, we have lost everything. I have lost everything, and you've lost everything.
5: Ugh. I mean,
0: it makes me sick to my stomach. I'll tell you what, there is I shouldn't say good because it's horrible, but there's a good documentary on Netflix, and it just makes me sick. And I've been a master elite with Ed Slott for many years and had many speakers come in that were involved in really kind of, I don't know what you want to say, but helping convict Bernie Madoff, like the journalist that wrote a book or an article really early, and everybody kind of just blew it off. And then also the guy that did the math and said it was mathematically impossible. And I remember when I watched this documentary not that long ago, I asked my girlfriend to watch it, and she's not in finance at all. And I just said it's sickening, but it stresses the importance of why we at Retirement Income Strategies are a registered investment advisory firm. So, mm-hmm. People always say, how did he get away with it? Well, he was not regulated by the SEC. It's just crazy, quite frankly. The money, clients were writing checks to Bernie, and he was putting them in his bank account at Morgan Stanley, if I remember correctly, or JP Morgan Chase, I don't remember which large bank. And of course, even people today are saying the bank had to know with you looking at the checks going in and out. And then Bernie was making his own statements. And actually, there's, again, we could talk all show about this, but there is a true life story where the, I don't know who it was, came to do an audit or something, and his team in the back was printing statements, and they were so hot that they were putting them in the freezer for a few minutes so they would cool down before they brought them out to the regulators. And the fact that they just sort of turned a blind eye to this, and you hate to say they turned a blind eye, but there was relationships where his family members were dating people, and it's just sickening. And so, I will say that the good news is that for us at Retirement Strategies, we're held to the absolute highest standard. We became our own registered investment advisory firm, and we must legally, ethically, morally do for our clients what is in their best interest. Now, that's a little frustrating to clients sometimes because they want us to simplify things. And one of the things we can't do for clients that used to be able to be done not that many years ago is what's called a consolidated statement. And clients want this because, in general, when you're doing a comprehensive plan, you have money in all these various different buckets. It's very unusual to put all of your money in one account. It's very easy for the advisor, but that's not a plan. You can't separate the income plan from the growth and the taxes, et cetera. And so clients just like one form that kind of puts everything together. And the SEC just said, we can't do that because, that's not exactly what Bernie Madoff was doing. But just in order to clarify things, we'll just draw a line in the sand. And so fortunately, software has come along and we can, help clients by using software and show them and give them access. But it's a gross reminder of why regulation is important, why you need to ask the correct questions of your advisor. And I'm certainly not insinuating that everybody should work with a fiduciary advisor. I think the greatest thing in our country is choice, but it's very important that you understand the difference. And in fact, as I wrap up here, I'll tell you, I was on the phone with a client of mine's friend, if you will, in a different state for probably 40 minutes because they were asking questions about an advisor that they were going to go work with. And it just didn't add up. And I said, listen, let's go do some research. And the client's friend kept saying, no, he kept saying he's a fiduciary. I said, okay, maybe let me show you how to research this. And of course I'm on the phone. And then as she pulls everything up, we find out that this person is working for a broker dealer and only has a Series 6 and 63. Mm. And the reason it was sort of a red flag in my mind is that the advisor was telling her that she needed to liquidate all of her accounts before she transferred them over to him. And I said, that's just not normal. That is a very unusual ask. We in our industry, we typically ACAT is the term, automated account transfer the funds. So this advisor likely doesn't have the right license. And sure enough, and so I don't know who this advisor is, and I'm sure that likely he meant well. He probably wasn't trying to do anything illegal or unethical, but he certainly was not a fiduciary. And so that is a lie. Maybe he thinks he's a fiduciary, but it also doesn't mean he's a bad advisor. It just means he's very, very limited on the advice that he can give. And he's also limited to mutual funds and variable products. He can't use stocks, can't use other types of investments. And so this is why it's so important that clients research their advisor, understand how they are regulated, and maybe more importantly, what kind of clients do they specialize in working with?
5: Yeah, I mean, and to be clear, as we talk about, so powerful when you talk about some of those examples there, Christian. When we talk about the other things that happened in 2008, there's a very clear difference between what we're talking about with what happened with Bernie Madoff and the people impacted by his behavior and what he did, and everybody who is impacted by what happened with our economy from 2007 to 2008. Because there are a lot of people who lost a lot of money but had nothing to do with what happened with Bernie Madoff.
0: Great. So they're completely unrelated. The only reason they're related is that when the market drops 57%, which is what happened, it's at that point, it's really hard to hide when you're doing things that aren't real. And that's ultimately when they caught him because... You know, as Warren Buffett says, when the tide recedes, you find out who's swimming without swimming trunks. And so, yes, totally very different. And
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1: Brees said in a statement from the agency, "I've seen inert grenades and training munitions, but never an Indiana Jones-esque stolen artifact type situation."
2: There you go.
1: The cannonballs, about the size of grapefruits and weighing about as much as a shot put, were inactive and didn't contain any explosive material or active components, the TSA said. Still, the cannonballs are artillery munitions and considered prohibited items on planes.
3: Cannonball!
1: Don't bring your cannonballs. 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
14: 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I'm Mark Robbins from Major League Baseball Friday. The Braves lead the Phillies by 8 games in the NL East. Part of the reason, this guy.
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15: The Brewers, the mentality they have is even better than last year's. They're never out of a game. They are always scrapping. They're always clawing. They're always fighting. And they're always going to make a game stressful. I love the mentality that this team brings, and with the talent they have, that's why I'm going to be really confident this team moving forward.
6: Here's Riley Auk.
15: Good morning, Madison. My name is Riley Auk. Welcome into the Saturday Scramble. It is a bit dreary outside here in beautiful Madison, Wisconsin, but we are still going to bring you a lively show today. Owen Dimple, O-Dog, the producer, it's just me and you today, buddy. How are you feeling on this fine Saturday morning?
16: I'm feeling great. I'm really excited for this show. Right ahead of the trade deadline on Monday,
15: mm-hmm.
16: We got some good stuff to talk about, Riley.
15: That we do.

0: And we teased this yesterday on social media, but we have solved the Brewers trade deadline. We have figured it out. We know exactly what the Brewers need to do at the trade deadline to win a World Series. And by that, I mean we have an opinion on it and would love to hear your opinions on it as well. 844-770-3776. The Carbless Talk and Text Line. Liz is more. The Talk and Text Line will be open all show. I want to hear all of your trade proposals. I want you to rip my trade proposals to shreds, me and Owen. We want this to be a conversation all show long, the entire 2 hours. And the Brewers, they didn't even wait until we got on air to make a trade. They already are being active. They are setting things up. But unfortunately, it came at the expense of one of my favorite Brewers. The one, the only, Blake Rake Perkins. Rest in peace. You will always be remembered as a Milwaukee Brewer. I brought in his jersey today in memoriam. The Brewers traded Blake Perkins and Craig Yoho for catcher Bo Naylor and right-handed reliever Cody Hoyer from the Cleveland Guardians. It frees up a couple of spots on the Brewers' active roster. Adam McKelvey, Brewers beat writer, proposed that Brandon Lockridge would most likely be used for one of those roster spots, and then throws out the conjecture that a pitcher could be used for the other. That is, of course, assuming that the Brewers don't trade any more active players or players on their active roster for a Tarek Skubal, a Freddie Peralta, a Mason Miller, etc., etc. So starting here, before we dive really deep into potential trades for Tarek Skubal, what we want to see the Brewers do, how they stack up with the Los Angeles Dodgers in Major League Baseball. Owen, I want to hear from you. What were your first reactions when you saw that the Brewers, they made a move, they're active, they're getting after it already here on Saturday morning?
1: Yeah, in our group chat for social media, we see the John Heyman tweet, and I'm like, uh-oh, what's this? Ahead of our show, I was getting excited.
0: Yes.
1: And we get a Bo Naylor.
0: Yep. Who will start in AAA as well as Cody Hoyer. So certainly not the big blockbuster we could have hoped. Selfishly, heading into our show, and Mad City Brew chimes in on the ESPN Madison YouTube channel. Feel free to chime in there as well. I want to hear all of your guys' thoughts on what you hope and expect to see the Brewers do ahead of Monday's trade deadline at 5 p.m. Central Time. He says, and there is the Brewers' big trade. LOL. Woo! I would be flabbergasted if this is the only move the Brewers make. I would be floored. This has all the makings of a preliminary deal. You're freeing up a roster spot. You are now acquiring another catcher, which puts Gary Sanchez in potential trade deals, in potential trade talks. Catchers are valuable. Gary Sanchez, El Kraken, he has been a fantastic backup catcher behind Wild Bill this season. If you need a slugger, I don't know if you would necessarily go to a contending team, but he's a piece. He's a piece you can include in a bigger deal for an active player. But if this just feels like a preliminary move. This is setting the Brewers up to make a bigger splash somewhere down the line. But I don't know about you, Owen. I would not be shocked if by the time we hit 5 p.m. Central on Monday afternoon, this certainly won't end up being the Brewers' biggest move. But I still would not be surprised, given the history of how the Milwaukee Brewers like to operate at the trade deadline, that we're looking at what Milwaukee did, what Matt Arnold did, and we're like, man, I don't know if that's enough. I don't know if that's enough to beat the Los Angeles Dodgers come October.
1: Yeah, it feels like every time we get to this point in the calendar year, there's always the big names that the Brewers are reportedly in the mix for. Mm-hmm. Last year was Eugenio Suarez, the slugging third baseman, and everybody was like, oh, we got to go get Suarez if we want to beat the Dodgers in the postseason. Suarez really didn't have a good postseason
0: anyway.
1: Thankfully,
0: they avoided Eugenio.
1: Yeah, it wouldn't have mattered anyway, but it's still the same thing where every year Brewers fans get their hopes up that this is finally the year the front office is going to make the big move. They're going to push their chips in the middle and say, this is the year we go for a World Series. Will that be this year? Only time will tell. But I will say it's very rare to have a pitcher like Tarek Skubal available at the deadline. And I think there might be a chance the Brewers might make that push with a name like him.
0: And why not this year? If you're going to choose to go all in, yes, I understand the Brewers have copious amounts of young talent. I understand the window, at least us Brewers fans, it feels like it's just opening. Last year really felt like the first year with this core, with Churio, Terang, Mizorowski. And these guys are just going to continue to get better. We have Luis Lara, we have Cooper Pratt, who are already showing flashes. This feels like the beginning of a championship contending window. But next year, more than likely, there will not be a full season of baseball. That throws a wrench into everything that every single Major League Baseball team does, and especially the Milwaukee Brewers, who don't have $1 billion like the Dodgers do to bail them out whenever they would like. So I think this year, if you're going to go for it, this feels like a perfect storm. Tarek Skubal is available. Your farm system is stacked. Why not give it a shot this year? The Los Angeles Dodgers, they have three arms, starting arms, that are coming back from injury. I'm looking at their lineup. Yes, it's a murderer's row, but it's nothing the Brewers haven't seen before. It's not better unequivocally than it was last year. I don't see why, if you're the Milwaukee Brewers, you wouldn't take this opportunity, because you can make a substantial move. You can go and get Tarek Skubal without selling the farm, in my opinion. I understand the Dodgers are going to be trying to jack this price up and trying to get the Brewers to spend as much prospect capital as humanly possible. But I think it is very doable for the Brewers to get Tarek Skubal without totally depleting what they have in the minor league ranks. 844-770-3776. The Carbliss talk and text line. List is more. We want to hear from you. What do you think the Brewers should do at the trade deadline? Do you have any mock trades for us? Because I have a mock trade for you, Owen, and I want you to grade this mock trade for Tarek Skubal. I think this is fair. I think this would be something the Tigers would be interested in. And I think this gives the Brewers, it's going to hurt, but it's not going to kill you as a Brewers fan, or if you're Matt Arnold, the general manager of the Milwaukee Brewers. So the Brewers obviously receive Tarek Skubal, 3 months, make a playoff push. Jacob Mizorowski, Tarek Skubal, Kyle Harrison, your three horses at the start of the rotation. The Tigers receive Luis Peña, Brewers' number two overall prospect. Someone the Brewers have said they would prefer not to move. But if you're Milwaukee, you need a headlining prospect for this deal. It's not going to be Jesus Madej. It's not going to. He is untouchable. He went 5-for-5 last night with a grand slam. You are not moving Jesus Madej. I don't want to move Logan Henderson either. The Tigers are going to be pushing for Logan Henderson. They want that 5 years of team control, sub-3 ERA. That's the arm they're going to want. Push them off Logan Henderson. Luis Peña is the headliner. Give him Brandon Sproul. From everything I have heard from people who are way more savvy when it comes to baseball and analyzing pitching than I am, Brandon Sproat has immense upside. He has an incredibly high ceiling. He is currently just struggling at the major league level to dial in that control. That's someone that if I'm the Tigers, if I'm in their shoes, that intrigues me. He has major

0: League innings. He can slot into the rotation right away for a rebuilding Detroit team. Because it appears Casey Mize didn't make his start yesterday, I believe, or maybe 2 days ago for the Tigers. I think they're going to be in sell mode. Brandon Sproat, headlined by Luis Peña. And last, but certainly not least, Josh Adamczewski. Now, I'm avoiding Andrew Fisher here. I think Andrew Fisher and Adamczewski are very comparable players. They're both in Double A. They both hit for power. Obviously, Adamczewski not nearly. I believe he has half the home runs that Andrew Fisher has, but he's setting minor league records for home runs hit. That's different. He is the Brewers' number 5 overall prospect. That is, and I believe he's knocking on the door, if not already in major leagues. Major League Baseball's top 100 prospects. If you're the Milwaukee Brewers, you're giving up 2 top 100 prospects, or one that's borderline, and a major league caliber starter with incredibly high upside and team control for 5 years. For 3 months of Tarek Skubal. I think that's fair for the Tigers. They get a lot out of that. And I think that's fair for the Brewers to make a World Series push and to potentially and to give yourselves a significantly better chance to knock out the Los Angeles Dodgers come postseason play. Because I think it's the Dodgers number 1 in baseball right now. The Brewers are a solid number 2. And then it's the other 28. I don't think the Cubs are better than the Brewers. I don't think the Braves are better than the Brewers. No team in the American League is better than the Brewers. The A's are the closest. They're in about the same position. Exactly. It's the Tampa Bay Rays.
1: I thought I heard you say A's.
0: The Rays. Yeah. They're similar. They're leading the AL East right now. Not afraid of the Yankees. It's the Dodgers, 1A. Brewers, you can slot at 2 or 1B. Other 28. Brewers, you need to worry about competing with the Dodgers, and I think this trade puts you right in that conversation. That puts you at about a level playing field, as level as you're going to get without destroying your farm system. Owen, what do you think of that deal?
1: As a Brewers fan, I really like that deal. It would hurt to give up Luis Peña. I think he has a bright future, and he's just getting started with his professional career. I believe he's still in high A ball at Wisconsin Timber Rattlers. Brandon Sproat definitely would rather give up him than Logan Henderson. And Josh Adamczewski, I believe that's how he's...
0: Is it? See, I don't know. With Polish last names, it's tough.
1: It's always
0: tough. Is it Adamczewski? Because in Polish, the W is pronounced like a V. Or is it the American Polish pronunciation? Adamczewski. I don't know.
1: We'll go with Adamczewski, because that's what you said.
0: All right. I'm going to look into that. We'll find the pronunciation on the other side so I can not sound like a fool talking about this.
1: Either way, he's a great prospect. As you mentioned, the power hitting. I remember when Jeff Passan joined Wilde and Tauschen, he said that he was kind of the under-the-radar prospect that Brewers fans should keep an eye on. Mm-hmm. I think that's enough to get Skubal. I just don't know if the Tigers would buy that package. I think they want either one of Made or Henderson. I feel like if we're like, you can't have Made, okay, we're gonna get Henderson then, because Henderson is really good. I would argue right now, if we were starting a playoff rotation, and this is considering Kyle Harrison isn't back in the rotation, I would have Logan Henderson starting the second game behind Mizorowski right now.
0: Well, yeah, I don't think there's – I'm not pushing back on that. Right now, the Brewers' playoff rotation, this is assuming Harrison's back. It's Miz, Harrison, Henderson, Sproat, and Drouin. I'm sorry. I'm not confident in – I'm going to take Miz out of the equation. Harrison, that it's going to be his first playoffs. Harrison, Henderson, Sproat, and Drouin versus, let's take Blake Snell's going to come back from injury. Let's say he's their Dodgers frontline starter. Take Snell and Miz out of the equation. That's a wash. Are you taking Harrison over Tyler Glasnow? Are you taking Logan Henderson over Shohei? Are you taking Sproat over Yamamoto and Drouin over Roblevsky? The Brewers need at least one more legit starting pitcher. But I see what you're saying. I would also put Henderson at number 2 if Harrison isn't back.
1: Yeah, so I agree with what you're saying. The Brewers need another frontline starter to bolster that rotation for the playoffs. It's just going back to my point where I think the Tigers are going to seriously push for it. Made or Henderson? You can't get to keep both. We're taking one of them. And every time I think of a trade like this, I can't help but think back to when the Brewers traded away Corbin Burnes to the Baltimore Orioles. Mm-hmm. And for a full season, not a three-month rental, a full season of Corbin Burnes, the Brewers only got back D.L. Hall and Joey Ortiz. That trade package that you propose, I think, is more than enough, but I just have my doubts that the Tigers would actually bite the bait on that.
0: That's fair. I want to hear what you guys have to say. I'm already seeing some trade proposals, some discussion going on in the YouTube chat. I will address quite a few of your comments because I think quite a few of them are very interesting. On the other side, we're talking Brewers almost all show today. What will Milwaukee do at the trade deadline? What should they do? I want to hear your trade proposals. I want to hear you rip mine apart. We want to have a discussion. This is all Brewers fans here today, folks. I'm hoping that they do what must be done to make a World Series push in the year of our Lord 2026. Don't go anywhere. More Brewers on the other side. This is the Saturday Scramble.
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2: 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It's back. 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

0: Will Tarek Skubal make the Milwaukee Brewers the team to beat in the National League? Riley Yauch, Owen Dimple behind the glass. This is Saturday Scramble on the ESPN Madison YouTube channel, the ESPN Wisconsin app, and 100.5 ESPN. Couple of comments in the YouTube chat I'd like to address. A couple from Mike. Mike, the Brewers, I said that the Dodgers are the best team in baseball right now. The Brewers are pretty clearly the second best team in baseball, in my opinion. And I said better than the Braves. Mike says the Brewers are 1-2 versus the Braves. How could you say they're unequivocally better than the Braves? Well, Mike, the Braves got two cheap one-run wins over the Brewers in a three-game series, including Ozzie Albies hitting a walk-off home run with the wind blowing out. That wouldn't have been a home run in, like, every single ballpark. It was ridiculous. The most Mickey Mouse walk-off I've ever seen in my life. I'm not worried, given what I saw in that series. And it'd be a lot different, give it a five-game series. So I'm not too concerned about the Braves. It's a valid point, but I'm not too concerned. And he also mentioned that Ohtani is done pitching. Well, ESPN posted an article a couple of days ago, or maybe 3 days ago at this point, that the Dodgers are doing what the Dodgers do, that they expect Shohei Ohtani to be back pitching by the end of the regular season, and if not the end of the regular season, by the time the postseason rolls around. And that's just what they do. They're going to shut Ohtani down. I'm sure he is dealing with something that makes it a little more difficult to pitch, but this is how they operate. They are a good enough team. They have enough pitching depth and enough pop in their lineup where they don't have to worry about Tyler Glasnow being injured. They don't have to worry about Blake Snell having loose bodies in his elbow. They don't have to worry about Shohei feeling some discomfort when he pitches, because they're going to get them back. They're going to warm them up in the last month or two of the season, and they'll be ready to go full bore for a postseason run. So you have to worry about everyone in the rotation when it comes to the Los Angeles Dodgers. But the question, will Tarek Skubal make the Brewers the team to beat in the National League? Gabe Neitzel on Jen, Gabe, and Chewy, our friend, also an ESPN national host, said something very interesting that I want to play for you guys.
1: Without Skubal, I don't think the Brewers have a chance. With him, they've got a chance.
2: And then,
1: whether or not that happens, I don't know.
2: But
1: all of it's a risk, no matter what.
2: Yes, I totally
1: agree.
2: You
1: never know.
2: Yes.
1: It's a gamble. And I just feel like this would be a calculated. This isn't pushing all of your chips in the middle of the table, and then if you bust out, that's it. You're just putting some of the chips in the middle of the table.
2: Yes.
1: Because you have such a deep
3: farm system.
1: You've amassed
3: so many.
1: Yes.
0: I could not agree more. This isn't a make or break kind of move for the Milwaukee Brewers. This isn't, we have two or three really good prospects that the Tigers will need if we want to make this trade. But if we give those up, we have nobody. We have nobody to backfill. We have no one else in the farm. That's not true at all. Luis Peña, the reason he can be the focal point of a blockbuster trade for Tarek Skubal is because there is a logjam of young, controllable talent in the infield for the Brewers. Cooper Pratt, I did not expect Cooper Pratt to be as good as he is once he got to the majors right away. He was hitting a little over 250, I believe, in AAA when they called him up. He has been raking. He's hitting around 280, 290 right now in the majors. He's doing fantastic. Same with Luis Lara. His AAA stats were okay. Then he gets up to the majors, absolute speed demon, which I guess that translates everywhere. But he is hitting well, too. They're doing great. He's an outfielder, but still. Bryce Terang, obviously, should have been an all-star. Arguably the best second baseman in baseball. So there's just a dearth of talent for the Brewers when it comes to the infield. This isn't throwing everything in the middle. I'm trying to think of a better analogy than gambling, but I don't know if I can come up with one off the top of my head.
4: Casting a wide net like fishing.
0: Mm-hmm. I'm trying to think, but that's not a gamble though.
2: I don't think
4: that's why they call it fishing and not catching.
2: Yeah. I guess that's fair. Casting a wide net. You know what? Next break, I'm going to think about that. We'll ponder good analogies for the Milwaukee Brewers and what it equates to going after Tarek Skubal. But that's the thing. I'm not convinced the Brewers have to give up all that much. If you go back to the mock trade I proposed last segment, Brandon Sproat, Adam Chusky, Adam Chevsky, and Luis Peña, it's not selling the farm. Still have Fisher. You still have Madej. Let me go down this list. I mean, you still have Jet Williams. Luis Lara is still listed as a prospect. Cooper Pratt actually graduated from the prospect list. Luis Lara soon to follow. You still have so much depth in this farm that I think the Brewers are okay without getting rid of everything. 844-770-3776. The Carbless Talk and Text Line. This is more Mad City Brew getting on me. Come on, Riley. The Brew Crew have one of the best minor league systems, and you didn't believe in Pratt or Lara. Ugh. Hey, I'm not saying I didn't believe in them long term. They're both 21 years old. I didn't expect them to be producing this quickly. I figured in the next couple of years, I thought it'd be similar to Bryce Turang, where he didn't hit for power right away. He was struggling a little bit. The fielding was always there. The glove was always there. The speed was there. But the bat took a while to catch up. Pratt and Lara, the gloves, obviously still there, but the bats are right there with them. I didn't doubt them long term. I doubted them short term. So hand up, that's on me. They're producing short term, which is exactly what the Brewers need right now. But the question we asked at the start of this segment, will Skubal make the Brewers the team to beat in the National League? I think we have established now, at least in our opinion, the Brewers have the means to get Skubal without depleting their farm. It is very possible for the Brewers to get Tarek Skubal without forfeiting much, if any, of their championship window in the years moving forward. So, if they make this deal, Owen Dimple, are the Milwaukee Brewers the team to beat in the National League if they acquire Tarek Skubal?
4: No.
2: Why not?
4: Because the Dodgers are still the reigning two-time World Series champions, the back-to-back champions. And while this Skubal would make the Brewers better, it would make their chances of beating the Dodgers greater, the Dodgers are still just they're a deeper team. They're a more complete team. You can then compare the rotations between a Skubal, Mizorowski, Harrison, whoever's left if after the trade, and the Dodgers, who, like you said, they're not pitching right now, but they're going to be pitching in October. It's going to be on par with each other. You can argue that the Dodgers will have more established arms. The Brewers might have the two best front-end starters, but the more balanced depth is going to be the Dodgers. The Dodgers are going to have the better lineup compared to the Brewers' lineup. They're going to have more pop in their bats, and they proved that even last year in the NLCS. So while the Brewers would have better chances with Skubal, the Dodgers are still the team to beat, and they'll still be the number one team.
2: I don't disagree. The Dodgers will certainly be the team to beat. And you look at the rotation, the depth that the Dodgers have is certainly more formidable holistically than the Brewers. Snell, Glasnow, Ohtani, Yamamoto, and Robleski, because they're not getting rid of any of those arms. Versus Miz, Skubal, Harrison, Henderson, Sproat, Drouin, whoever is still around. But I'm feeling a hell of a lot better facing the Los Angeles Dodgers if I am certain 3 to 4 games we're having Miz or Skubal pitch. I don't care how good the Dodgers lineup is. And I didn't look at the stats, but I was sort of perusing their starting lineups from the past few days. I'm sorry. I'm not worried about them facing Mizorowski or Skubal. And in a 7-game series, if you can get Mizorowski and Skubal to pitch 3 to 4 of those games, or at least quality innings, you have the first two games on lock. Those two are starting for sure. Then games 6 and 7, if necessary, throw Miz out there again. Throw Skubal out there again. If they can even get 5 to 6 good innings, then toss it to a bullpen of Uribe, McGill, hopefully, maybe one other solid reliever, a Luke Weaver type, if you will, from the New York Mets. I don't know if they got Scuba. I probably wouldn't get Weaver. But toss of that bullpen, I'm feeling pretty darn good about the Brewers' chances. I'm feeling pretty darn good. If you just need to steal one win with a Henderson, a Drouin, a Sproat, a Harrison, and this is taking Kyle Harrison out of the picture. I am so much more confident. I am extremely confident in the Brewers' chances against the Los Angeles Dodgers in a 7-game series with the two frontline starters in Jacob Mizorowski and Tarek Skubal. I understand they wouldn't be the favorites, but I am feeling infinitely better than I would without.
4: Yeah, I would feel better too. But the thing that I go back to is that, I don't know if this is a good comparison, but I'm still going to propose it to you. You felt good about the starting rotation of last year's playoff team.
2: Mm-hmm.
4: Yes or no?
2: Yeah, I felt good.
4: I felt good about it too.
2: Yeah, with Priester, Peralta, Mizorowski. Yeah, I felt good.
4: It was a good rotation.
2: Mm-hmm.
4: They still didn't even manage to win a game against the Dodgers because they couldn't hit.
2: Yeah, no, I understand, and we'll get to the hitting versus pitching debate on the other side. Mike brought that up in the YouTube chat as well. We'll get to that shortly. But, I mean, you look at last year's team. They were emotionally drained after that Cubs series. As much as Cubs fans love to rub it in like, oh, we were your World Series, blah, blah, blah. Like, shut up. But that was an incredibly important series. That was an emotionally draining series, a physically draining series for both teams. The Cubs would have gotten swept too if they had beaten the Brewers in Game 5. So then you get to that series against the Dodgers. You have a massive, massive draining series win against the Cubs. I can't say I was too shocked that that happened. It was very depressing and unfortunate. But after that first game, I think it was Snell who almost threw a no-hitter. Then the Brewers almost came back and won in the bottom of the ninth. It was depressing. But I think this season, it would be a little different. You add just that little bit more experience. They've been now in emotional playoff series. They know that they can't put everything into a 5-game divisional series. That's not the end goal. You just learn a little bit more every single year. Still a very young team. I just don't think that would happen last year because we saw against the Cubs, Brewers had no issue with Pop. That was their whole knock last year, that they didn't have Pop. Then it's the same situation this year, and they showed in the Cubs series. But I want to save that conversation for the other side, Owen, right before we go to break.
4: So I pulled up the box scores, or at least the game results, of the four NLCS games last year.
2: Mm-hmm.
4: In all four games, the Dodgers never scored more than 5 runs.
2: Mm-hmm.
4: So like we were saying, we felt good about that rotation last year against a very good Dodgers power-hitting lineup. 5 runs in 2 games, like, it's kind of borderline whether you feel good about winning a baseball game giving up 5 runs. But I don't think, for in terms of that powerful of a lineup, that's not like a bad pitching performance as a team. So I'm just trying to see how, if a rotation led by Mizorowski and Skubal could get over the hump of the Dodgers, because I just don't know. I don't know. It would give us a better chance. Mm. No doubt, a better chance. I just don't know if it would get it done, though.
2: Well, we'll continue this conversation on the other side. Don't go anywhere. Saturday Scramble rolls on next.
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0: Would you rather see the Milwaukee Brewers acquire some hitting at the deadline, add a little more pop to the lineup, or some elite pitching such as Tarek Skubal on the front end, or maybe Mason Miller on the back end? Haven't seen as much buzz surrounding the Brewers and Mason Miller recently, but you never know. We have a poll in the field as well on the ESPN Madison Twitter account. If the Brewers don't make a major trade deadline move, will your expectations for the rest of the season change? No, 53%. Yes, 47%. Pretty good split there amongst us Brewers fans. But what major deadline move would you like to see? Do you want it to be on the offensive side of the ball? Or do you want it to be on the defense, on the mound? And we have a text on the Carbless Talking text line. Liz is more, 844-770-3776. Liz is more. The rotation isn't the issue, from mailman Jeff in McFarland. Hitting against three Cy Young Award winners is the problem. We just don't have the pop in the bats to fight that. I love the Brewers to get Skubal, but we're still taking a knife to a gunfight. And we all know how that ends. Appreciate you chiming in, mailman Jeff. And I get where you're coming from. I understand the concerns about the Milwaukee Brewers' power in the lineup, the charge that they can bring. Not a lot of players, 1 through 9, in Milwaukee can change a ball game with one swing with any sort of regularity. However, the Brewers' offense, it's still top 5 in runs scored. They're 2nd in Major League Baseball in walks. They do their damage another way. And this is the Pat Murphy way. This is how the Brewers have always been doing it. They put the ball in play. They put immense pressure on defenses. They walk. They force long at-bats. And they make you sweat if you are in the field. You always are worried. They have the speed to back it up as well. There is no... You can't fall asleep when the Brewers are on the offense. When they're hitting the ball well, when they're putting together good at-bats, do they rank near the bottom of Major League Baseball in slugging? Yes. Do they rank last in Major League Baseball in home runs? Yes, they do. But again, last season we saw a power surge against the Chicago Cubs in the National League Divisional Series. That was almost exclusively how the Brewers scored runs, which is fascinating. But most of those home runs came on a bad pitch after the Brewers had strung together good at-bats, put pressure on the defense, put pressure on pitchers, and they cracked. I understand that the Dodgers have an insane rotation. Their rotation is the best in baseball, and I don't think it's particularly close when they're all healthy. But in my mind, I believe that the Brewers will be able to put runs on the board against that rotation in the playoffs. And even more so than that, I feel more confident that the Brewers adding a pitcher at the trade deadline would benefit them significantly more and would impact more innings, more games, than adding a big bat. And what big bats are out there? C.J. Abrams, he's the first one that comes to mind. Slugger for the Washington Nationals. He's having a fantastic season. Okay, you throw C.J. Abrams in the lineup. He gets how many at-bats a game? 3? 4? If you have a great game? Whereas Tarek Skubal can go for 7 or 8 innings of one-run ball? I'm sorry. I'm confident that I understand what happened last year. I'm confident that this Brewers lineup can put together games against a stingy Dodgers rotation where they score a few runs and score enough runs to win ball games, especially if you add Tarek Skubal at the deadline. Mizorowski, he's not giving up much. Skubal, he isn't giving up much. Kyle Harrison, we'll see. Could be a playoff riser. We saw Jackson Chourio do it as a youngster. We saw Mizorowski do it last year when he was young. It's not out of the realm of possibility. Owen, what say you? Should the Brewers add a power bat or some pitching at the trade deadline? What do you want?
1: I think Scooble's more realistic than C.J. Abrams.
0: Mm-hmm.
1: But I do like the idea of a bat more than a starting pitcher.
0: Why? Like, I understand the Brewers need some more pop, and it'd be nice to have more pop. But I just don't feel like they impact the game as much.
1: Don't impact? How about impact a series? Because we can all agree, we are talking today about these trade possibilities for the reason to beat the Dodgers in the playoffs.
0: Yes.
1: There is no other reason we are talking about these moves. That is the reason why. So we got to focus on a series.
0: Yep.
1: A seven-game series. Is Scooble pitching all seven games in a seven-game series with a against the Dodgers?
0: Nobody could pitch two.
1: C.J. Abrams is batting every single game that they play in that series. I just think that's more valuable to have than a pitcher who only pitches game one or two, and then they can come back around for either game five, six, or seven, however the days align for that to happen. You get, I know you said it's only 3 to 4 at-bats compared to Scooble going 6 or 7 innings in one game. But across a series, Abrams can bring more value to beat the Dodgers because he can impact any game at any moment.
0: That's a fair counter argument. I see where you're coming from. But also, I think pitching travels better in the playoffs. Pitching, when you win playoff series based on your pitching staff, in my opinion. Sure, you can have an elite lineup. You can outslug teams. How many times have we seen teams in the postseason in Major League Baseball, they don't have a great pitching staff, but they just slug their way to a championship? I don't think we really see that ever. And the Brewers also, their team philosophy is built on defense. I'll be honest, I'm not too familiar with C.J. Abrams. I need to look at his stats here. I know he's a great hitter.
1: Leader in RBIs, Riley.
0: Okay.
1: Nobody has more RBIs than C.J. Abrams.
0: Okay, he's a great hitter. How is his defense, though?
1: Really good.
0: Okay. What is his, do you know any defensive stats off the top of your head?
1: I just know that he's a solid defensive shortstop.
0: Okay, I'll look up his WAR. I'll look up some stats. Poor preparation on my part. Hand up, accountability hour. but you need to add a bat as well that doesn't sacrifice defense. Because I'd rather have a Luis Lara, who's a speed demon, who's a great fielder, out in right, who can get on base, who can steal bases, who a single in a postseason game could essentially be a double because he can swipe second, rather than a guy who, I don't know, goes 1 for 4 with potentially a big swing here or there and is a liability on the defensive side of the ball. Like, I wouldn't want – Aaron Judge is a bad example because he's Aaron Judge, and his bat is just immense. It's just a different level. But I don't want an Aaron Judge type of fielder, a guy who can be a liability from time to time. Got a cannon for an arm. But I don't want that type of right fielder, like a Yasiel Puig type. Like, I don't want that sort of fielder. I don't want to sacrifice the identity of this team, defense, getting on base, for the sake of a little bit more pop when you're facing, again, Cy Young caliber pitching, who could shut down even the best of lineups in the postseason when it comes down to it. That's just where I stand. I'm open to pushback. I appreciate it. Owen, 844-770-3776. That is the Carbless Talk and Text Line, your way into the show. Give us a call. If you have any thoughts on our trade proposals, on our opinions, on the Milwaukee Brewers, give us your thoughts. This is an open forum. We want to hear from you as well. Travis Nelson, he's on my side in the YouTube chat. Defense wins championships. You need more arms. I think that is true. It's a cliche across sports. Defense wins championships, I know. But in Major League Baseball, it's your rotation that carries you in the postseason. It's not having the most thump in the lineup. You mentioned the Dodgers last year, Murderers Row. Brewers rotation didn't give up more than 5. It was that the Brewers couldn't scrape across anything.
1: One run each game.
0: Yeah. But that, I think that had more to do with emotional and physical fatigue than it did with the Brewers' inability to score runs. How many did they drop on the Cubs in game one or two of that series where they just annihilated? I think it was Shota. I'll have to go back and, again, look at the stats. But they didn't struggle. The offense, until they got to the Dodgers, did not struggle putting up runs last year. And the Brewers still don't struggle putting up runs this year. They just can't hit home runs.
1: But the Cubs' rotation was not as strong as the Dodgers. Like I said, we are still focusing this whole conversation on the Dodgers.
0: Mm-hmm.
1: The Brewers were able to attack the Cubs' rotation. They could not do the same against the Dodgers. Adding Skubal to the rotation, yeah, it gives you a chance to like match their rotation on par,
0: mm-hmm.
1: but I just don't know if just adding Skubal is enough to completely match what the Dodgers pitching staff can do to the Brewers lineup. That's how I'm looking at it. Is like, how is the Dodgers pitching affecting the Brewers hitting versus how is the Brewers pitching affecting the Dodgers hitting? And I think the Dodgers are outweighing the Brewers in that comparison.
0: All right, Mad City Brew in the YouTube chat. CJ Abrams' WAR is 4.4. Skubal is 3.0 in 2026. Appreciate that, Mad City Brew. Thank you for doing our research for us. Also, we don't know if CJ Abrams, if the Nationals are even going to be willing to part with him, unfortunately. Because if you are the Brewers and you want a power bat, he's the guy you would go and get. I am just of the opinion that if you match the rotation of the Los Angeles Dodgers, which if the Brewers acquire Tarek Skubal, you can get pretty darn close, even if you're not exactly on par. Then let's say that Dodgers per game, they don't score more than two or three a game. I'm confident this season, this Brewers lineup, even against the Dodgers' elite rotation, can get two to three runs a game. And if you're on level playing field, then it's which lineup can find ways to scrape across runs when it counts. The Brewers are one of the best teams hitting with runners in scoring position this year. They've had little slumps, but overall, one of the best teams hitting in the clutch. That is something that's going to be really important in the postseason. And you do that by getting base runners, getting people on base, putting pressure on the defense, then timely hitting. I don't think it necessarily needs to all be for power.
1: But you get guys on base, which the Brewers are great at doing,
0: mm-hmm.
1: and you have a bat like CJ Abrams, who, like I said, leads all Major League Baseball with 83 RBIs as the guy to bat him in. You said before that you do not want to see a guy like Sal Frelick, Blake Perkins at the time,
0: yeah.
1: Tough luck right there. But
0: Rip.
1: Players like that, you don't want to see them in a big moment at the plate. The way I love Cooper Pratt and Luis Lara right now, do you trust them right now in a big moment against the Dodgers to come up with a base hit?
0: No, I don't.
1: Would you trust CJ Abrams more?
0: Yes, I would. I'll give you that. There's definitely, I don't think this is a, there's not a clear winner here.
1: There's not.
0: It's not a clear advantage, but I think we can agree the Brewers need to make one of those moves.
1: Exactly.
0: They need to do one of those. Otherwise, they're not going to be on par with the Los Angeles Dodgers. We're going to get into some worst case scenarios next for the Milwaukee Brewers when it comes to the trade deadline. Los Angeles Dodgers, don't go anywhere. This conversation is nowhere close to being done. Saturday Scramble continues next.
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7: Riley Yauch, Owen Dimfel behind the glass. This is Saturday Scramble on 100.5 ESPN, the ESPN Madison YouTube channel, and the ESPN Wisconsin app. The Brewers trade deadline spectacular edition of Saturday Scramble. And Owen, we got to get back on the clock here, so we're going to save our trade deadline worst-case scenarios for the other side. But I did a little research, and I want to get your opinion on potential power bats the Brewers could acquire, because there are options out there that are more realistic than C.J. Abrams, because he, one, we're not sure if he's totally available, if the Nationals want to sell, and he will come at a massive price. So let me run you through a quick list of these names. Give me your thoughts, and then we will go to break and talk worst case scenarios on the other side. So, number one, Luis Garcia Jr., also a National, left-handed, first baseman, DH type, maybe give Yelich a rest, 23 home runs, 76 RBIs. He has one more year of control, big impact, going to be cheaper than C.J. Abrams. Isaac Paredes for the Houston Astros, right-handed corner infielder. He can really play most places in the infield outside of short, 2027 club option. He is realistic if Houston sells. He's been a name on my mind for a while now, I think the trade talks with him have simmered down a little bit. Jorge Soler from the Angels. Brewers playing the Angels game 2 tonight right here on Madison's home of the Crew, 100.5 ESPN. He's attainable. He's pretty much pure power. DH probably going to be a little cheaper, but he's limited defensively. He is that sort of player that I probably wouldn't want on the Brewers, because he's very limited. The defense side of the ball, probably just a DH. Dalton Varsho from the Blue Jays, Gold Glove defense, left-handed power. Don't know if he'd be available. Luis Robert Jr. for the Mets, a little risky. Mets are sellers, though. $20 million, 2027 club option. C.J. Abrams, talked about him. Ryan Jeffers from the Twins, but he's a catcher. Brewers just acquired Bo Naylor, probably not. And Hunter Goodman, he's legit. Real middle-of-the-order power, club control through 2029, but the Rockies, I think, are looking for a lot for Hunter Goodman. So, Luis Garcia Jr., Isaac Paredes, Jorge Soler, Varsho, Robert Jr., C.J. Abrams, who you thinking? Hunter Goodman.
8: You threw a lot of names at me right there.
7: I threw a ton.
8: But what was going through my head hearing a lot of those was, okay, where do they fit in the lineup? Soler, I really like the name of him because he is a playoff bat. Look what he did for the Atlanta Braves in 2021 when they were missing Ronald Acuña Jr. He just powered their way. He hit a ball.

0: all the way up to the train tracks in Houston. That guy can hit in the playoffs. I just don't know if there's a spot in him for this lineup, so I'm going to pass on him. Paredes, very interesting, as you said. Houston is, they're coming up in the AL West. I don't think they're going to be sellers at the deadline. The first guy, the Nationals.
1: Luis Garcia Jr.
0: First baseman. How do you rotate him in with Bowers and Vaughn? Some of these guys, it's like, okay, maybe they can DH. Well, that's what the Brewers have been doing with Vaughn and Bowers.
1: Yep.
0: It's either one plays first, one DHs.
1: That's why the power bat's tough.
0: It is.
1: If you want someone who can still play defense, who fits into the Brewers lineup and is available right now, there aren't too many options. Paredes, I mean, maybe you're not playing him at second. Maybe you're playing him at third. But
0: like I said, I don't think the Astros are going to be selling.
1: Yep. And Joey Ortiz, you're giving up gold glove caliber defense. And he's been hitting well recently when he plays third base.
0: And you just said defense wins championships.
1: Yep. And I mean,
0: I will say,
1: Dalton Varsho?
0: I will give an answer.
1: Okay.
0: I'm going to say Hunter Goodman.
1: Okay.
0: Because if the Brewers are serious about potentially acquiring Tarek Skubal, it's going to cost a lot for a three-month rental.
1: Yes.
0: I'm okay with giving a good haul for a prospect that, well, not a trade prospect, not really a major league prospect, but like Hunter Goodman, a young player, controllable player. You can acquire him and have him for a long time, be a good hitter, and you still probably give up the same amount of value in your trade haul as you would for a Tarek Skubal, I think.
1: But again, he's a catcher, and
0: I don't think Contreras has that many more years on his deal left, though.
1: True, but for this season, I don't know if that makes sense for this season. If you're trying to beat the Dodgers this year, you're trying to go all in for this year without destroying your farm system, I don't know if that's the move. I'd love to get Hunter Goodman. He'd be a great replacement for Wild Bill. Because Jefferson Cuero, I haven't heard much about him
0: coming up. I'm losing hope on him.
1: He's been...
0: And that proves...
1: Like, up there for too long. He seems to be a perpetual AAA guy.
0: And a lot of shoulder injuries, too, is what's limiting him as well. So, I think this could work out as a longer-term option at catcher. It's worth giving up more of the value as you would for a Skubal, but for a guy that's going to be here a lot longer. And another thing too is you can give up a haul. You don't know what's going to happen. Look what the Brewers gave up when they traded for Christian Yelich. Four prospects, I believe three of them were about top 10 in the rankings, including the number one,
1: Lewis Brinson.
0: Yes, the number one overall in the Brewers system at the time.
1: The outfielder of the future.
0: And look how that panned out for Miami. None of them were really MLB starting players. One of them went on to play college football at Arkansas.
1: At about 25, 26 years old.
0: So you can give up some of these prospects, and you just never know what's going to happen. Sometimes they turn out to be all-stars. Like, look when the Brewers traded Michael Brantley in the CC Sabathia trade. He was a five-time all-star. Then look at the Yelich trade. Four guys that didn't do squat.
1: That is why I think now is the right time for the Brewers to go after Tarek Skubal. Mad City Brew, he said it best. No to all of the above on the list for hitters. Next topic, LOL. That's what I'm thinking. When it comes to those hitters, I want Tarek Skubal. I want pitching. But we just gave, probably, we've been given best case scenarios. That would be the best case scenario if it ends up like the Christian Yelich trade, where the Brewers acquire Skubal for 3 months and none of the prospects the Brewers send to Detroit in return pan out. We are going to get into our worst case scenarios for the Milwaukee Brewers at the trade deadline in 2 minutes. Don't go anywhere.
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6: The Brewers, the mentality they have is even better than last year's. They're never out of a game. They are always scrapping. They're always clawing. They're always fighting. And they're always going to make a game stressful. I love the mentality that this team brings. And with the talent they have, that's why I'm going to be really confident in this team moving forward.
5: Here's Riley Oak.
6: Good morning once again, Madison. Thank you so much for tuning in to Saturday Scramble this morning. Riley Yauch, Owen Dimple behind the glass. Once again, a little bit dreary out here on this fine Saturday here in Madison, Wisconsin. But it's been a fun show so far. Brewers trade deadline spectacular. Brewers already made a move this morning, sending Craig Yoho and Blake Perkins to the Cleveland Guardians. But we're hoping they do a little bit more as we approach the August 3rd trade deadline. I had to do the quick math in my head. 5 p.m. I almost said August 5th because it's at 5 p.m. Central Time. Got a little ahead of my skis there. August 3rd trade deadline, 5 p.m. Central Time. I think we're all hoping the Brewers are a little bit more active, make a little bit bigger splash than what we are used to seeing this year. 844-770-3776. That is the Carbless Talk and Text Line. Liz is more your way into the show. We're kicking off the 11 o'clock hour talking about our worst case scenarios for the Brewers at the trade deadline. If we hit 5 p.m. and the Brewers have done nothing, Owen, if this Bo Naylor trade is the biggest thing the Brewers have done, is that your worst case scenario? Or is there something else on your mind that could be even worse?
8: I would be very disappointed if they didn't make another move. I'm not saying they have to make the biggest move out there, but if this is the only move, I would be very disappointed. But that means you still held on to your top prospects and your top farm system. So long term, is it really that bad? We'll see. I think worst case scenario is the Brewers do trade Tarik Skubal. They give up a lot for him. They try to make a run in the postseason, but yet they fall short to the Dodgers yet again. And then Skubal signs with the Dodgers in the free agency, like it has been reported that he has the desire to. So
6: I think I'd be shocked. Would we be shocked? I'd be shocked if he signed anywhere outside of LA after this
8: season. I would be too. So when you look at it that way, the Brewers gave away some top prospects. They didn't get to where they wanted to go. And Skubal ends up a Dodger.

0: and everybody's heads are falling off.
1: Owen, are you a fan of President Theodore Roosevelt? Are you familiar with his work?
0: I know he was a president.
1: Yes. Have you heard of his poem? I believe it was him who penned it. The Man in the Arena.
0: I've heard of it. I don't know exactly what it is, but I've heard of it.
1: Well, it's a poem, and essentially it boils down to, it is better to dare and to dare greatly and to fail while trying than stand on the outside and jeer and point and laugh and mock the man failing, because at least you were the one who risked it all. You were the one who stood bravely in the breach and took it on and gave it a shot. At least you did something. You didn't stand looking cowardly and make fun of the great attempt. And I feel the Brewers have the opportunity. Matt Arnold has the opportunity to be the man in the arena this trade deadline. I don't care if you have to give up a few top prospects. You can't sell the farm. Big caveat. You can't get rid of everything. But you have to get rid of something. I'm not afraid of moving on from a couple of top 10 prospects, because I want the Brewers to dare and dare greatly to win a World Series. And this is the best opportunity the Milwaukee Brewers have had in quite some time to make that sort of splash, to put them in position to bring home the first ever World Series to the great city of Milwaukee. Under the Brewers moniker. Obviously, the Braves won it in 1957, but we're not counting that one. Anyways, so I think the worst case scenario for the Brewers is doing nothing, is standing pat, is leaving it at this Bo Naylor trade. Or maybe they bring back Freddie Peralta. I'd be okay with that. But this is the time to go after it. This is the time to dare, to try and be great. Not that they're not trying to be great already, but now is the time. Get after it. If you're Matt Arnold and the Milwaukee Brewers, there is nothing worse than being on the outside looking in while another National League contender or the Los Angeles Dodgers swipe Tarek Skubal, while the Los Angeles Dodgers look to three-peat as World Series champions. We cannot allow that to happen. As the Milwaukee Brewers, you need to try. You need to be bold. You need to make a major move at the trade deadline. Worst case scenario for the Milwaukee Brewers, nothing. Doing nothing. That would be the worst case scenario. I would rather them go get Skubal, trade Luis Peña, and he becomes a five-time All-Star for the Detroit Tigers, than them to sit on their hands and let this opportunity pass them by. That, in my mind, is the worst-case scenario. It's just, we're going to do what we've always done. We're just going to let the chips fall as they may. I don't think you can do that this season if you're the Milwaukee Brewers. Is the future bright? Yes. Is the window certainly open? Yes. Do the Brewers still have a chance to beat the Dodgers if they don't do anything? Yeah, they do. But man, oh man, do you give yourselves a much greater chance? I don't care what the analytics say. I don't care what percentage of chance it gives them by acquiring Tarek Skubal. It gives you way more of a shot than you have had any of the past couple of years if you go and get Tarek Skubal to pair with Jacob Mizorowski, to have a three-headed monster in Miz, Skubal, and Harrison. Now's the time to do it. Worst case scenario is doing nothing, is laughing at the man in the arena. Owen, your thoughts?
0: First off, I love that. That was great. You got me fired up over here.
1: I queued up the music, and I had to go after it there.
0: That was good.
1: I had to try, you know, Teddy.
0: But I will say, when we think worst case scenario, you got to look at it broad picture. It's not just in the moment. It is worst case, is absolute worst case. It's not, oh, it's bad right now, but it'll be okay later. Absolute worst case with your proposition.
1: Yes.
0: They still hold on to the best farm system in baseball. That is how the Brewers have

0: got to this point mm-hmm. of being a competitive baseball team is because they can build up their prospect system and be talented and in the mix year after year after mm-hmm. year. Worst case scenario is you give up that resource or resources for the chance to bite at the apple. You don't get the apple. The apple falls onto the ground. It gets all bruised, kicked around, and it's in the
1: mushy,
0: Dodgers.
1: Gross.
0: Yeah.
1: And it's swarmed by wasps.
0: And the Dodgers have the magic touch to come up, pick it up, take a bite, and health forever.
1: Yeah.
0: Yeah. So
1: the apple of youth.
0: Yeah. That's, I just, you can always rely on the farm system being there with the Milwaukee Brewers.
1: Exactly. Which is why going after Tarek Skubal, I trust in Matt. I trust in the scouting department of the Milwaukee Brewers. They're going to be able to refill and replenish. And I don't think the Brewers are going to make a move that would deplete the farm. They're just not going to. So
0: they know their limits.
1: Exactly. So do it. So give it a shot.
0: And I'm not disagreeing that they shouldn't take the shot. I'm just saying the worst case scenario in this segment is they take the shot. They lose the resource. They don't get to where they want to go. And the Dodgers get them all along like they planned.
1: But even if the Brewers overpay a little bit, what does their farm system drop to? Third best? Fifth best? They're still 100% in the top 10, probably top 5, because it's so deep. It's so deep. I don't think they'd be sacrificing that much, honestly.
0: And I think it's fair to say that if Skubal goes to the Dodgers, there will not be a baseball season in 2027.
1: No.
0: So the Brewers, you have your chance to save Major League Baseball, at least for next year.
1: Yes, that is the dream. The Brewers saving Major League Baseball and bringing home a World Series to boot. Ed Palmer in the YouTube chat has an interesting proposition that I want to tackle next. Don't go anywhere. Saturday scramble. The Brewers trade deadline spectacular continues next.
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0: Would we be happy if our big bat move is bringing up one of our minor league hitters? Are they ready? I'm Ed Palmer in the YouTube chat. Riley Yauch, Owen Dimpfel with you on this fine Saturday morning. This is Saturday Scramble across ESPN Madison, the ESPN Wisconsin app, and the 100.5 ESPN on your terrestrial radio. We're going to answer that question here in a moment. But first, we're heading out to the phones, 844-770-3776. The Carbless Talk and Text Line. List is more. Levi and Stevens Point, great to hear from you again, my man. I know you want a bat. Would you be satisfied if the big bat move is bringing up one of the minor leaguers? Or what are you thinking, Levi?
1: Good morning, Riley. Good to talk to you, too, as well.
0: Likewise.
1: Excuse me. My thoughts are clear for a second. Excuse me. I think that we should find if there's a batter available in base to get somebody who has probably have World Series experience or something and not give up so much of a prospect. I think we should find a batter who has, like I said, for World Series experience and who won a championship or two as a player. Maybe if we could do that, but I don't know, maybe for like a rental or something, I guess. It's just my opinion, but
0: yeah.
1: I think we should find a batter who has World Series experience. Maybe could have a chance to beat the evil empire, the Dodgers. That's
0: real.
1: What I call them.
0: They are the evil empire, right. Levi. And I love that thought process. Thank you for the call. Really appreciate it. I love the thought process. More championship experience on the Brewers roster would be fantastic. It's certainly not going to do any harm to add that to a roster that is very young and a little bit green. I don't want to say too green after last season, especially making it to the NLCS. This team has been around the block a little bit, but championship experience would help. I think the only bat that we've considered that would fit that description is Jorge Soler with the Atlanta Braves. However, as we discussed, Jorge Soler, he's probably a DH option. He's attainable. Brewers could get him. But I just don't know, man. I don't know where he fits into the Brewers lineup. Designated hitter, sure. Then Yelich isn't playing much. And you're struggling with that platoon. Jake Bowers, does he really have a slot in the outfield? Then we'd have Vaughn at first and Soler DHing. That's probably...

0: your ideal lineup if you just want the pure power, 1 through 9. But I'm just not sure how that would fit, and you're really giving up defense. So I love the thought process. I just don't know if that's realistic or feasible for the Brewers in 2026. But going back to the question that Ed Palmer proposed, would we be happy if our big bat move is bringing up one of our minor league hitters? I would be happy with that. And I think if you combine that with a Tarek Skubal move, that is combining what the Brewers do best with something they haven't been comfortable doing in acquiring a massive talent and giving up prospect capital while also showcasing how well they are at developing talent. You can sort of combine the approaches here because I think the Brewers need to get out of their comfort zone, go after it this season, make a splash, get Tarek Skubal. But hey, that doesn't need to be exclusive. You know what the Brewers are the best at doing? Is making their deadline moves by calling up young, fresh, amazing talent. Cooper Pratt, Luis Lara, the most recent examples. Those are acquisitions. Those feel like acquisitions. Less David Hamilton in the lineup is a great thing. Thank you, Cooper Pratt. So I think it comes down to that second question. Are they ready? Is Adam Fisher ready for a massive jump from AA to the major leagues, especially for important at-bats when it matters in the postseason? I'm not sure. Andrew Fisher has raked at every single level he has been at. He raked in the World Baseball Classic for Team Italy. He knows how to hit the cover off of a baseball. But can you hit that cover off of a baseball facing Blake Snell for the first time? Facing Shohei Ohtani for the first time? I'm not sure. I'm not positive. Same thing for Adam Chevsky. And I looked it up, pronunciation from Adam McKelvey. It's Adam Chevsky. So I guess I was right. Point me, I guess.
1: Wow!
0: Was that me? Is that me combined with whose voices? I know I'm part of that.
1: It's you and Wally.
0: You and Wally, yeah. It's a great hotkey. Is Adam Chevsky ready for that moment? Is he ready for the spotlight that comes with October baseball? I'm not sure. I don't know if you can count on that necessarily. Would I be fired up? Would I think a lot of Brewers fans would be fired up about bringing up Andrew Fisher, Josh Adam Chevsky from AA for a postseason run? You get 2 call-ups in September. Would I love to see that happen? Yes, 100%. And I don't see the issue if the Brewers don't think it would stunt their development or hurt their confidence to give them a shot in September. See what they're made of. See what they can do against Major League pitching. If it doesn't work out, send him to AAA, send him even back to AA. Start it over again. Put him back on that same course. But if they think it would hurt their confidence, if that's not how their philosophy works, if they just don't think it would be best for the team bringing up those guys, then I'm going to trust that would be the correct decision. Owen, how do you feel about the Brewers potentially bringing up Andrew Fisher, Josh Adam Chevsky as their big bats, as their big deadline acquisitions on the hitting side?
1: It would be exciting. I just don't know if they're ready. Going back to when I asked you if you felt good about Luis Lara and Cooper Pratt in a big situation in the playoffs coming up with a big hit, I'm going to ask you that the same thing, except these guys have not seen a major league pitch yet. Mm-hmm. So it's really hard to, I guess, justify that being your big move. It's how the Brewers operate, so we can't put it past them if they do decide to do that. I think it's more interesting if they decide to do that with an acquisition of Tarek Skubal.
0: Yes, that's where I think the marriage could happen, and that's where I would get most excited. You would have to do both in that situation. If you want the best of both worlds, you can't just justify, we have Andrew Fisher and Josh Adam Chevsky. Those are our big, we wanted power. We need some power in this lineup. we needed bats, so we just called them up. That's what we did. That can't be the only thing they do, that's for sure.
1: My question is, though, with the 2027 lockout looming, how does that affect service time? You bring them up right now,
0: that's a great question.
1: You have a lost season, you're going into 2028 where you resume baseball, just on this hypothetical. What is that? Little over a year and a half, maybe, already of service time into that?
0: Yeah, you'd have to send them down. That's a great point.
1: I just don't know how. Nobody knows what's going to happen after 2027 or during 2027, how that affects when players have team control during like the arbitration years. So that's why I say don't do it, unless you have a for sure answer of what it's going to look like. But I don't know what that is, so I'm going to say no. I don't think they're ready. That's the easiest answer to the question, is I don't think they're ready.
0: Yep, and that's, man, that was a great point. I didn't even consider the service time and how that contributes to their years of team control and all of that. That
1: now, if they sign them to extensions like they have with Cooper Pratt, Jackson Churio, that's a different story, because now you already have the established timeline of this is when they're under team control. But unless they do that, it's a little murky with that situation.
0: Great point, Owen. Great point. That's why we have you on the team. That's why it's just us rolling too deep here on Saturday Scramble for the Brewers Trade Deadline Spectacular. 100.5 ESPN, the ESPN Wisconsin app, and the ESPN Madison YouTube channel. We've been talking all Brewers all the time today. We're going to pivot for just one segment, and that is Riled Up. We'll get to Brewers to wrap up the show, but we have one pivot, and that's to get riled up. That's coming up next. Don't go anywhere.
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9: 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We've been talking a lot of Brewers and potentially the only sport I love more than baseball is college football. And we'll get into that as it's time to get riled up.
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9: One of the best things about all sports, baseball, college football, the National Football League, whatever, is rivalries. Nothing is better. I love, as a Brewers fan, hating the Chicago Cubs. I love, as a Badgers fan, hating the Minnesota Golden Gophers. I love, as a Packers fan, hating the Chicago Bears. But apparently, the head coach of the Michigan Wolverines, Kyle Whittingham, doesn't think there's any hatred necessary for the Ohio State Buckeyes. He said at Big Ten Media Days, I don't know if it was Wednesday or Thursday, he wasn't there the first day, he said, and I quote, someone asked him, a reporter asked Kyle Whittingham, new head coach of the Michigan Wolverines, have you learned to hate Ohio State yet? And he said, I don't know what the dynamic was or what that dynamic was. I thought Ryan was a pretty good guy when I interacted with him in the 2021 Rose Bowl. And again, based on what Urban Meyer has told me, I've learned how intense that rivalry is, how important that game is. Hate's a strong word. I want to win that game as badly as anyone in Ann Arbor. I don't think we need to use that word. Like, what are we doing? You're the head coach of Michigan. You need to hate Ohio State. I would be irate if Luke Fickell came out yesterday and said, P.J. Fleck's a good guy. I like P.J. Fleck. Hatred, that's strong. That's strong. Guys, we can be nice about this. Let's just play. Let's have an intense rivalry. Let's just keep it on the field. Let's keep it clean. No! I want to hate I want to hate everything about Minnesota, and I do. I want my head coach to hate Minnesota. It's okay if you have, a fine competitive relationship on the side. But I don't care about that. I don't care if you respect him as a competitor. I want you to hate their guts. And I think we've seen that with the Wisconsin Badgers and Minnesota. They don't like each other. The most important game of the season is the Axe. I would rather have, taking it to the NFL, I would rather have the Ben Johnson, I'd rather have that attitude as my head coach screaming F the Packers than my coach coming out and saying, well, hatred, that's a little strong. Let's not go there. Like, the most intense rivalry this guy's used to is Utah and BYU. The Holy War. He's used to Mormons in the crowd. Of course, no hatred there. They're sipping on their dirty sodas and whatnot. No alcohol out in Provo. That's the most intense rivalry he's used to. I hate that. Rivalries are built on hatred. I would hate. I know Pat Murphy and Craig Council have an amazing relationship. And I know that and I respect that. But you're telling me last year that didn't mean a lot more to the Milwaukee Brewers to knock the Cubs out than it did if they had beaten the Atlanta Braves, the Arizona Diamondbacks, the Colorado Rockies, pick your poison. Like, no, there is some good old-fashioned hatred there, at least between the fan bases, if a little bit less so the players. But it's gotten chippy before. The L flag, you know that hurt. That hurt Cubs fans. That hurt the Cubs. We were rubbing it in a little bit. I love it. Rivalries are built on hate. That is what they're supposed to be built on. And to come out and say, oh, hate's a strong word, buddy. That is, I hate that. I think that's lame. You are defacing one of the greatest rivalries in sports history. You are making a mockery of one of the greatest rivalries in sports history because you think Ryan Day is a good dude. No, that's not how it works. I despise it. It's gross. Fired me up. I hated seeing that. Owen, your thoughts.
2: Wow. First off, I got to say from you. But yeah, I think the number one job requirement Kyle Whittingham has to have is hating Ohio State before he takes the job
9: literally at
2: the University of Michigan. So I'm just confused why you don't have that. It seems like he's not buying in to the culture of Michigan. I don't care. I can throw that out there because, I mean, I don't know where I was going with that. But you have to hate Ohio State. It's your biggest rivalry. The fans hate each other. The players hate each other. Even the assistant coaches probably hate each other. Mm-hmm. Like, that's just what it's based on.
9: Like, Michigan, you guys planted your flag on the block O 2 years ago. Or maybe one. It might have been last year. I'll have to look.
2: I think it was 2 years
9: ago. Yeah, 2 years ago. Yeah, 2024 with the flag plant. Like, come on. There's a fight. That was awesome. That's rivalry week, man. That's rivalry football. That's a rivalry. And for you to just spit in the face of that, come on.
2: Well, and I thought it was interesting, too, how you brought up the whole Ben Johnson Bears-Packers rivalry, because it kind of feels that way. You know, the Bears side, Ben Johnson, they have a little more fiery edge to them in this rivalry. And Matt LaFleur and the Green Bay Packers, they want to be the class act of this rivalry. They want to be proper. They want to be, you know, respected. Come on. This is your biggest rivalry. It's the biggest rivalry in the NFL. Let's play with some fire here. Let's play with some fire. Don't be afraid to take some jabs at the other team. Like, it's going to make for good football. The fans are going to love it. The fans are going to rally around you. Look at the Chicago Bears fans. They have rallied. Mm-hmm. The players have rallied around Ben Johnson. Like, I can hate them all I want because I'm a fan of this rivalry, but I respect that because they uphold the, just the hatred.
9: The passion,
2: the hatred, because that's what you're supposed to do.
9: Mm-hmm. And Colston Loveland, Bears tight end, former Michigan Wolverine, said that every single day they were concerned about Ohio State. They brought up how much they hated Ohio State and how much they wanted to beat Ohio State. That is your season, is beating Ohio State, is beating your rival. Obviously, it's a little different in professional football. But especially in college football, you have to beat your rival. You have to embrace that aspect of the culture. And if I was a Michigan fan, oh my goodness, I would be nervous heading into the season. I understand Kyle Whittingham is a great coach, did a lot of great things at Utah. But man alive, I would feel terrible about the attitude the Michigan Wolverines are taking into this season. If hatred's a little strong for what we're doing here, we're just trying to play some good old fashioned rough and tumble football. No, man, that's not how it works. So that got me riled up. Owen, final thoughts?
2: Yeah, I would be concerned too if I was a fan of Michigan. But going back to what I first said, that's got to be the number one thing for the job description. I know they don't put that on the job description, but it's just the innate thing. It's the unwritten thing you have to do being the head coach of Michigan. You have to hate Ohio State. It's the same thing the other way around. For Ryan Day at Ohio State, you have to hate Michigan.
9: Yeah, they literally cross out every M on campus because that's how much they hate Michigan. Like they don't refer to Michigan by name. They call them the team up north. Mad City Brew getting at the same thing. Who are the Cubs? It's the clowns from the north side. It's not the Cubs. Who are they? It's the clowns down in the north side. That's how it should be done. That's how rivalry should be approached. Kyle Whittingham, that just a joke. Just a joke. Michigan could be good this year, but I would bet good money they are not beating Ohio State this season. Put your house on the Buckeyes in the game this season. That was riled up. We'll finish up with some more Brewers. We'll wrap up the conversation ahead of Monday's trade deadline, 5 p.m. Central Time. Will the Brewers acquire Tarek Skubal? Will they acquire a bat? Are they going to go after Mason Miller? Are they going to do nothing? We don't know. We'll give our final thoughts on the Milwaukee Brewers and the trade deadline coming up next. This is Saturday Scramble.
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5: Wrapping up the Brewers trade deadline spectacular edition of Saturday Scramble, Riley Yauch, Owen Dimple behind the glass here with you on this Saturday morning. Thank you so much for joining us and tuning in. Throughout the 2 hours, we have had an absolute blast. Taking one final look at our poll on the ESPN Madison Twitter account. If the Brewers don't make a major trade deadline move, will your expectations for the rest of the season change? No, 52.8%. Yes, 47.2%. My expectations don't change. The goal is still to win a World Series. But man, without making a major move, you are stacking the deck against you, in my opinion, if you are the Milwaukee Brewers. Owen, what are your thoughts on our poll results?
6: Obviously, the expectation is you've gotten this far being a top two team in baseball. I still don't think they have enough as is right now to beat the Dodgers. You can compete with the Dodgers, but I don't think you have enough to beat the Dodgers. I think you got to make a move that might upset some people when it comes to the prospects and going after Skubal if the opportunity presents itself. But there's still always going to be that limit where you have to, like Kenny Rogers says, you have to know when to fold them and you know have to walk away and run.
5: Yep. Know when to hold them, know when to fold them, know when to walk away, know when to run. Good one. The Gambler, Kenny Rogers. Now, wrapping up here, I want to quick go over what we each want the Brewers to do and what we think they will do. I'll start. I want the Brewers to trade for Tarek Skubal. The proposed trade that I have is sending Brandon Sproat, number two prospect Luis Peña, and number five overall prospect Josh Adamczewski to the Tigers in exchange for 3 months of Tarek Skubal. I think that gives the Brewers the best chance to win a World Series this year without mortgaging really any of the future moving forward. Owen, what do you want the Brewers to do come Monday at 5 p.m.?
6: I want them to trade for Tarek Skubal. The only prospect I am absolutely saying no to is Jesus Madé.
5: Yep. Cannot get rid of Madé.
6: I can stomach any other trade depending on how many prospects are involved. If you want to include Peña, okay, then maybe throw them Brandon Sproat. You know, that caps it right there. It's just when you start doing multiple of the top 10 prospects where I start to get a little queasy, but I can find a way to stomach it. Go get Skubal. Don't get rid of Madé.
5: Yep, and Sproat, Peña, Adamczewski, that's still a lot. Like, that's not small potatoes if you're the Tigers. Now, quickly, Owen, I'll flip it back on you. What do you think the Brewers are going to do?
6: I think they hold on to their top prospects. They don't trade for Tarek Skubal, but they do make a move for Luke Weaver, a reliever.
5: All right.
6: And I think that's what's going to happen. It's the kind of the carbon copy of the trade deadline of years past with the Brewers. They add some quality relievers, and they trust what they have going forward.
5: A solid depth piece. Yep. I would love Luke Weaver. He'd be great to solidify the bullpen. Him 7, Abner 8th, McGill 9th. I like that.
6: You know what?
5: But I'd want a little more.
6: You know what? That's a boring answer. They're going to get Freddy Peralta.
5: Okay. Fastball Freddy. Come home. Come home. Yeah, I really want to say I believe the Brewers are going to do it this year. They're going to get Tarek Skubal. I really want to say that,
7: but I can't. They need to show me that they're willing to do it.

0: They need to show me that they can. I think, similar to you, that the Brewers will acquire either Freddie Peralta, Luke Weaver. They may make a couple more moves, but they won't be the massive splash that we hope to see. That wraps up our Brewers trade deadline spectacular on Saturday Scramble. Thank you so much for joining us. It has been our pleasure to bring this to you today. ESPN Radio.
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4: Okay, that's all for today. I'm a teacher, and I've got a big job. I shape the mind of every student who walks through my classroom doors. But my department isn't the biggest in school. You know what is? Athletics. And it's the athletic administrator who makes it all happen. So while you're thanking me for all that I do, thank them too. They deserve it.
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0: And you, kind of the opposite. We know where point A is. We know where point B is. Let's feel it out when we get out there and not plan so much. Also, interestingly enough, during the inaugural XFL season of the relaunch, I spent some time talking to The Rock on the sidelines there. And I remember we talked about the match. We talked about right. SummerSlam, and he mentioned it was one of his biggest regrets. And then when I actually later in that same week, this happened on X. Hurricane Helms, who we both know and love, shout out to the Hurricane, producer with the WWE, former cruiserweight champion. He said, doing some cardio watching The Rock versus Booker T from WWE SummerSlam. Two of my favorite opponents and favorite people I've worked with in the biz. I wish these two would have had more matches together. The Rock replied to that and said, thank you, brother. I do too. One of my biggest regrets was not having a long run with Book. He was one of my favorite workers and the best pure athlete I've ever wrestled. Fluid, sharp, believable movements and work style. I always say his moves had a rare swagger.
1: You know what that means, right? I didn't hurt him. He was pristine when the match was over.
0: It also means he put me over. And I appreciate
1: that's
0: it.
1: Just preparing for this show, I went back and watched it, man. I go, wow, man, that was pretty good.
0: And that was the main event of SummerSlam. And the reason it was such a big deal, WCW Championship was on the line in SummerSlam, which was already, as a wrestling fan, my mind was blown. You have Booker T, who was the guy from WCW, the People's Champ, quite literally. And then The Rock, whose name was the People's Champ in the WWE. And that was, I think, his comeback match after filming The Mummy Returns, I believe is what he was doing, or maybe Scorpion King. And this was the first big match. So this was a huge deal. Did you feel the pressure of that match?
1: That's why I never really, that's why I didn't feel the match. Because it was 2001. I was just coming in. I had a whole lot to prove. I had a whole lot to prove to so many people. And I was in a major, major spot with The Rock. You could screw that up in a heartbeat. You screw it. And the thing is, that's why when I looked at it back and I said, did I not kick out? You know what I mean? And he kicked out for me and he played it off like, I'm like, what the heck just happened? You know, that could have been, you know, one of those moments, where people were talking and they talk about it for years, you know, that moment. And for me, like I say, going back and watching it, I just don't remember it being, you know, as good as it was when I just watched it a few hours ago. it was amazing. It really was. It was so much action. The outside work. I can't even remember. Was that a no disqualification match?
0: I don't think it was billed as that, but I think that they were like letting the rules be a little loose because it was a main event.
1: I mean, the rules were very loose. It was AEW.
0: No tags, no problem.
1: No, man, but I'm serious. But it was one of those things, man. It was one of those things where I was in the moment, having so much fun, and to do it with The Rock at that level, and to score, at the end of, even in, I tell my students, what did I tell my students? Your losses got to be better than your wins. I lost that match that night. But I tell you, man, it did not feel that way when the 1-2-3 happened. Because the fans went crazy.
0: And if people go back and watch it, one of the great finishes of how, like, I think one of the beautiful things about this industry is that finish protects both participants in the match. Nobody looks bad. You didn't look bad for losing. He looked great for winning. At the same time, fans got what they wanted. And now 25 years later, Book, and I know we'll talk about it, 25 years after that main event for the World's Championship, you will be calling the action in the main event for the World's Championship from the other side of the broadcast table on WWE Radio.
1: WWE Radio, man, with my man Vic Joseph. And I'm going to tell you, I'm so excited about that. You know, it's going to be a long night for us. That's the first time me and Vic has, you know, sat at the table for 4 hours pretty much, at the table and calling the action of the main roster, participants, championships on the line, high stakes matches, my boy Trick Williams going out there doing it, for his first, SummerSlam appearance. It's going to be awesome. It's going to be so awesome. And me personally, I cannot wait.
0: Oh, man, it's going to be something, boy. But we got to talk more about SummerSlam, which is exclusively on ESPN this year. And this is the countdown, boy. The countdown to SummerSlam on ESPN Radio, the ESPN app, Sirius XM, Channel 80. Let them know what time it is, boy.
1: Hey, man, you know what time it is. You're in the Hall of Fame SummerSlam countdown. Oh, yeah, man. Get some.
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1: Welcome back to the Hall of Fame Countdown to SummerSlam, y'all. The biggest party of the summer going down in Minneapolis, Minnesota. 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And right now, man, right now, we got a special guest, Bradley.
0: You're right, BT, but before we get to our guest, some big news from ESPN Radio. Beginning Monday, our lineup is getting even bigger. 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Then after the Rich Eisen Show, it's Matt Jones and Myron Metcalf with Matt and Myron from 3 to 5 Eastern, followed by Freddie and Harry, Amber and Ian, and Game Night. It's a bigger lineup with more great voices, and it all starts Monday on ESPN Radio, the ESPN app, and Sirius XM Channel 80. But let's bring him in, the podcast extraordinaire, the host of Insight with Chris Van Vliet. Chris Van Vliet. Chris, what's going on, man?
7: Brad, Booker T, so good to be chatting with you, especially ahead of SummerSlam this weekend.
0: It's amazing, Book. I mean, it's SummerSlam, Minneapolis, you're going to be on the call. But, you know, Chris, let's start, though, Chris. Like, what are you looking forward to the most from SummerSlam?
7: I think that when you look at what Roman Reigns is doing right now, this stage of his career, and you look at Seth Rollins, I think, performing the best he's ever performed, you put them together for that night two main event, that's going to be unbelievable. But the match that I think is going to steal the weekend, it's Penta defending the Intercontinental Championship against Chad Gable. It's Chad Gable's home state. It's Chad Gable's home city. And Penta's had an amazing run with the IC title. This will be his 10th defense. I think by the time this match happens on Sunday, he will have had it for 153 days. But man, this is the crowning moment for Chad Gable in this match. I can't wait for.
1: Chris has been doing his homework. I'm serious. No, man. Me and Brad, we were just reminiscing a minute ago, talking about my first, you know, SummerSlam match back in 2001 with The Rock. And, you know, I didn't remember it being as good as it was until I went and watched it today for the first time. For the first time, I watched that match. You know, what's your greatest and fondest memory of SummerSlam?
7: I think it's SummerSlam 2002, because when you look at that card start to finish, like, it kicks off with, I think, the greatest opening match in SummerSlam history. It's Rey Mysterio, Kurt Angle. It's like an 8-minute banger with, like, nonstop action. And then it culminates with that moment with Brock Lesnar winning the championship from The Rock. It's like a huge moment for Brock Lesnar. And I think when you kind of look at Brock Lesnar's career, he's Mr. SummerSlam. Nobody's main evented SummerSlam more than Brock Lesnar. But SummerSlam 02, if anybody needs something to watch getting ready for this weekend, every match is great. Like, I wouldn't skip a single one.
0: Well, I mean, on that card, too, that was Shawn Michaels' return against Triple H after 5 years off or whatever it was. They did like a half-hour match. It was, that's
7: street
0: a great
7: fight.
0: Street fight. That's a great card. You know, but you were talking. Go ahead, Book.
1: No, and the reason I asked that question, you know, SummerSlam, it is about, you know, those memories, because you just went back all the way to 2002, right? You know what I mean?
7: Yeah.
1: And we're 26 now, so you felt a certain way about that, and that's why I implore these superstars to go out there and try to create those moments so those fans like yourself will feel this way 20 years from now when they walk up to them, you know, and shake a hand and take a photo. It's so precious. It's so precious. And time, guys, time is so precious. So I just want to throw that out there.
0: No, I mean, I agree. I think this SummerSlam, Chris, there's so many potential show stealers. You talked about Chad Gable and Penta for the IC title. I'm really looking forward to Trick Williams and Baron Corbin for the U.S.
1: Oh,
0: title.
1: Yeah.
0: But also, are you a fanhausen of Danhausen and the match he's going to have with Dominic Mysterio, another guy who made his debut at SummerSlam, both as a child and an adult, when, you know, of course, we remember the custody for Dominic ladder match and between Eddie and Ray. What do you think of Danhausen's run in the WWE? Because it looked like it was going to start off a little shaky.
7: And look, this is a human money's on a pole match, too, right? We got to point that out.
0: Right.
7: I think that Danhausen's debut at Elimination Chamber, I think, is a great lesson for wrestling fans of like, just have a little bit of patience. If you just waited, what would that have been, 24 hours, 48 hours to see how it all came together on Raw? Like, yeah, maybe that debut wasn't great, but the way that it all came together on Raw, it's like, how can you not love this guy? And also, he's undefeated right now in WWE. Everything he touches turns to gold. I can't wait for that. But I'll tell you another match, Booker T and Brad, that I can't wait for is Gunther versus Nick Aldis. And for a lot of people, for a lot of WWE fans, this is going to be the first time they've ever seen Nick Aldis wrestle. And my goodness, you are in for such a treat, because he's on my show tomorrow. Nick Aldis is going to be on the show. And he told me that, like, this is the national treasure. Coming back. This is the Nick Aldis that we knew and loved in TNA and the NWA. He is going to impress a lot of people. This is not going to be a Gunther squash match. This is going to be a really great match.
1: Can we be real for a minute? I like Nick Aldis. All right. He's a good guy. He's a good guy. I just watched, you know, Errol Spence Jr. come back against Tim Tszyu after a 3-year layoff. And I'm going to tell you, bro, his balance was off. His equilibrium was off. His legs wasn't there. Look, man, the Edsel was a good car in its day, okay? So let's just be real here. Gunther's going to run through Nick Aldis like a hot knife through butter. Because look here, I've been there. I've been there and I've done that. You know what I mean? So if we're going to speak, if we're going to keep it real here, Chris, let's keep it real. Let's not try to, you know, cut corners and try to, you know, throw softballs at Nick Aldis when he come on your show later. Don't do that.
14: Book, what was the story with Chris Carter when he came back to the NFL?
1: He got hit one time. One time. He unretired. He retired in 24 hours.
14: Well, I am excited about that Nick Aldis match because, like Chris, I remember when he was NWA World's Champion with the 10 pounds of gold and you know, the series that he did there. What's it been, Chris, 3 years since his last match? 4 years?
7: Yeah, almost 3 years. This is an interesting fact. So he was the NWA World's Heavyweight Champion in his second reign for 1,043 days. As of Saturday when his match happens at SummerSlam, it'll be 1,030 days. Since his last match, it was October 2023, so almost 3 years.
14: God, man, that's a long layoff. You might have something, Book.
1: So now, are you believing in what I'm saying now, Chris?
7: I see what you're saying here.
1: Are you going to put the black mask on and really go into that dark place and ask him those tough questions? those self-interrogation mode questions. Are you going to do that?
7: Well, the interview already happened, so I can't do that. But what I'm saying here, I get what you're coming from, but I think people think that he's going to run through him in a minute. And I think that this is going to be a much more even match than people expect.
14: Well, we're talking to Chris Van Vliet. This is the countdown to SummerSlam. This is the Hall of Fame on ESPN Radio. We're talking to CVV, the host of Insight. Chris, before we wrap things up with you, I got to know what you think about Cody Rhodes, CM Punk. When you talk about Brock Lesnar being Mr. SummerSlam, and I agree with that, Cody Rhodes has had a string of great SummerSlam matches, as has CM Punk. How do you see that one playing out?
7: Yeah, Cody Rhodes hasn't lost at SummerSlam since returning to WWE. So I see what you're saying here. I just think that Cody Rhodes in the position of chasing the championship is more interesting to me. And I think that we are clearly in the summer of Punk right now, and he's having a ton of fun being the WWE Undisputed Champion. I think the summer of Punk continues on, and I think that Cody just keeps chasing this. I think we also got to keep in mind that Cody has Street Fighter coming out in October. That may factor into this, but what a match that's going to be.
1: It's going to be good. It's going to be good. Hey, man, appreciate you coming in and giving us a little bit of time.
7: I appreciate you. Can't wait to have you back on my show soon, Booker T.
1: Hey, man, yeah. I'll be on there real soon, man. But hey, man, you're in the Hall of Fame, ESPN Radio Series. XM Channel 80. Oh, and let's not forget about the app. Hall of Fame countdown to SummerSlam continues. Don't miss out. Oh, yes, man.
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24: I'm Chad Ryder. 49ers receiver Ricky Pearsall is expected to undergo season-ending surgery on a PCL injury that dates back to last year. GM John Lynch telling this to reporters today. Pearsall is expected to make a full recovery in time for the 2027 season. San Francisco has officially re-signed receiver Deebo Samuel to a one-year deal. The Falcons have agreed on a four-year extension with starting left guard Matthew Bergeron, worth $90 million with $60 million guaranteed, reports ESPN's Jeremy Fowler. As for Atlanta's quarterback situation, they have Michael Penix and veteran Tua Tagovailoa vying for the starting job. First-year Falcons head coach Kevin Stefanski.
25: You better have great depth in a bunch of your position rooms and certainly at the quarterback position. You got to have guys that you trust, and I feel confident in the group that we have. I love how these guys are pushing each other. I love how these guys are working together, and that competition thing. It's really, you're competing against yourself every single day. But the idea that you have to get multiple guys ready to play all these positions, because you just can't predict anything in this league.
24: In other NFL news, Bills safety C.J. Gardner-Johnson carted off the field at training camp today after suffering a leg injury. The team did not have an update on his status after practice. In golf, second round of the Rocket Classic in Detroit, Rasmus Højgaard has the lead at 12 under. one shot ahead of Siwoo Kim. Baseball tonight at Wrigley with the Cubs taking on the Yankees, and on ESPN Radio with coverage starting at 6:30 Eastern. Max Fried gets the start for New York. Chicago counters with David Peterson.
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8: I'm Sean Ryder. The 49ers have placed wideout Ricky Pearsall on season-ending injured reserve. He will have right knee surgery. San Francisco also announced the official signing of receiver Deebo Samuel to a one-year deal. The Falcons continue to lock up young starters to long-term deals. They've signed left guard Matthew Bergeron to a four-year extension worth $96 million, with $60 million guaranteed. Bills safety C.J. Gardner-Johnson was carted off the field at training camp today after suffering a leg injury. Team didn't have an update on his status after practice. And as training camp continues, Eagles quarterback Jalen Hurts on their approach to this season.
9: Honestly, it starts from Coach Sirianni and his message and his first words in yesterday's team meeting was about being together and being aligned. And when I was taking notes of it, I just, you know, thought about 100% alignment and zero entitlement. And so as a team, that's what everybody's pushing.
8: The Eagles will be looking to win their third straight NFC East title this season. In golf, round two of the Rocket Classic in Detroit, Rasmus Højgaard has the lead at 12 under, two shots ahead of a large group, seven players that includes Siwoo Kim. Baseball action tonight at Wrigley, Cubs versus the Yankees, and it's right here on ESPN Radio. With coverage starting at 6:30 Eastern. Max Fried gets the start for New York. Chicago counters with fellow lefty David Peterson. New York currently 2.5 games in back of Tampa Bay for the AL East lead. One game in the WNBA right now, halftime in Chicago, and the Aces lead the Sky 40-37.
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0: I was champion. What I said to you was, just say when. When?
1: I am the queen!
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0: So that was one, you know, coming from AWA all those years ago, I mean, and it was so cool for that it, at one time he was obviously the AWA champion, I believe. I don't know. So I felt like he was a wealth of knowledge, and that was very, very early in my singles career. You know what I mean? And so I was excited about the match. And it was one of those things where, and I can't remember, Book, you tell me, but I think that was the one where I think there was no hitting in the face or something like that. I think that might have been
1: yeah, that
0: the
1: was
0: one
1: right.
0: with Sherry. Yeah. So, you know, because it was built around, you know, kind of him being the model and me being the heartbreak kid. And it's one of those ones, Book, where you feel like you wish you could have that one over, because I didn't even know who I was at that point yet. You know what I mean? I didn't know the HBK character to the depth that I would once find him. You know, I mean, I was still on that journey, so to speak. And so, but Rick was just, he was such a good dude, so patient, so understanding, and helped me a lot. And that was one, again, challenging for a big event. It's heel on heel, you know what I mean? And you got two guys that the people are not supposed to like, and they didn't. So challenging from that aspect. And I have to be honest, it's so early. I was still trying to find out who I was. So I can't really say that's one that I felt like I shined that well. But the one thing that is the positive of it is being out there with a guy that had so much knowledge, so much patience, and just understanding of trying to teach me what it was like, to be out there on big events. Because, again, this was all still very new to me at that time. And I'll put it in the perspective of, it almost reminded me of like being in Mid-South when I first started and being out there with those guys that knew so much more to me. So much more than I did, and how much I benefited from that. And so that's the thing. I don't know that that's a match that's a huge, you know, memory for a lot of people, but in the building process of Shawn Michaels and the Heartbreak Kid character, it was a huge foundational tool that I desperately needed at that time.
1: Well, Sean, Brett Gilmore here to jump in. For the next year, you went against Mr. Perfect, another AWA guy, you know, Curt Hennig, one of the best, you know, of all time. Do you feel like the next year you felt better and more as the Heartbreak Kid for the next SummerSlam?
0: Once again, a little bit. I got to be honest. I mean, I feel like maybe after being in there with Davey for the Intercontinental Championship that I was getting a better handle on it. And even then, I don't know. I guess I look back on it because I think it was, you're looking back, it's all a huge positive, but they just didn't really know what it was. And I didn't know what it was I wanted to be. They first came up with this, as I've told everybody, came up with this concept of, we like to call you the idol. And that was it. And I just knew that I didn't want this name. You know what I mean? I wanted to be Shawn Michaels, and I wanted to try to find out who I was going to be. You know, Hennig was the guy that gave me, you know, the name. He said it once when he was, you know, doing broadcasts with Vince. And even then, I wasn't sure, you know. So I guess that's the thing. And Kurt was a bumper too. It's weird. You know, Kurt and I always tell everybody, you'd think that would always be a fantastic match, but when we were both kind of bad guys, so to speak, once again, we both sold for each other. But you know what I mean? It was two guys that are built to make other people look good. I had great matches with Kurt when I was one of the Rockers, you know what I mean, in a singles match. It went fantastic. It was very distinct, babyface versus heel. But those first couple ones, you know, in my singles career, they were tough. You know, going into WrestleMania 9, I felt like I was getting a little bit of a handle on it with Tatanka, but there was still a lot of stuff missing and a lot of stuff I had to still put together. But I wouldn't change that experience and that process for anything in the world.
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5: If that doesn't get your juices going, Kyle Bailey, well, maybe Back in Black can. 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Who will go from worst to first? Who will emerge as Super Bowl contenders? 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I am Mia O'Brien. He is Kyle Bailey. We begin today with the two teams that yours truly and Kyle cover. Two of those teams that went from worst to first one season ago in the Carolina Panthers and the Jacksonville Jaguars. And Carolina, knowing that they play in the first game of the preseason, feels like a logical place to start, Kyle, especially knowing the injury bug has bitten the Panthers more than any other team across the NFL.

0: years haven't been great in that respect. They just haven't had the passing game that they would like to see. And so that does put a little bit of pressure on Hurts. You know, they're going to have to start talking about contracts, extensions at some point here in the near future after this season, you would think. And, you know, with Sirianni, he came in as an offensive mind, former offensive coordinator, and the offense hasn't, especially the passing game, hasn't always been up to snuff here. And so, you know, I think it is important for both Sirianni and Hurts that the offense shows some of that innovation, that shows some more life than what they have over the past couple seasons here.
1: Jalen Hurts' contract with a potential out leading into the 2028 season. The pressure is on in the city of Philadelphia, whether you are the Philadelphia Eagles, the Philadelphia 76ers. But Tim McManus, always cool under pressure. We appreciate you hopping in with us here on this Back Together weekend on game day.
0: Of course. Appreciate you guys.
1: And thanks, I should also note, Kyle, that while Jaylen Brown, unfortunately, not the number one option like he aspires to be, does seem like, from what Tim just told us, Devontae Smith will be the number one option in Sean Mannion's first ever offense in Philadelphia.
2: Yeah, I'm really looking forward to seeing what Sean Mannion has in store. It seems like the NFL's coaching staffs, I mean, they've been getting younger for years. 34-year-old Sean Mannion is now at the helm of the Philadelphia Eagles offense. It's just kind of crazy. And I think also back to last year, Kevin Petullo's offense, the Philadelphia fans' criticisms of it, their complaints, what do we go, overly conservative, too predictable? I mean, take your pick of the criticisms of Kevin Petullo's offense last year. Sean Mannion's been brought in to fix that. I don't know if he will or not, but I do know there's a lot of pressure on Jalen Hurts to help lift this thing off the ground rather early. I mean, you and I both know about some of the offseason reporting about the front office's expectations for him, and some of those rumblings about, hey, if they can't get this offense back on track, could there be a change at quarterback? So Jalen Hurts enters 2026, as Tim just said, he and Sirianni, with a whole lot of pressure to not only get this thing right, but to get it started early so that they can win the NFC East, which I do believe got better this offseason.
1: So Sean Mannion's career, just perusing the resume right now, Kyle, and I feel like this is the flavor of the month in the NFL, or at least it has been for the last, I don't know, 6-7 years. The idea of you're just going to pluck someone who has at least gotten lunch with Sean McVay or Kyle Shanahan
2: that's
1: once,
2: exactly right.
1: And you're going to say, all right, we're good, we're fixed, just like that. But what's so interesting with Mannion, and that's where when you equate the Saquon Barkley into all this, I am really, really intrigued hearing from our Tim McManus about the emphasis on Devontae Smith ascending to that wide receiver one role, knowing that Mannion is coming from a system in Green Bay where, of course, Matt LaFleur, a descendant of the McVay-Shanahan tree, was okay up until this season with four wide receivers who really weren't that defined number one top dog in the room. And you couple that with a run game in Green Bay that largely, I feel like, has remained underrated for the last two decades. Then you look back at Mannion's time, both playing for Sean McVay back in 2018 as a backup with the then St. Louis and eventually the Los Angeles Rams. He was with the Rams from 2015 to 2018. Of course, time on and off with the Seahawks and the Vikings, too. Not that the Seahawks have necessarily a direct tie to McVay, although technically they did. Shane Waldron, never heard of him. Once was the OC up there for Pete Carroll. And obviously the Vikings with the ties to KOC. Those are teams that sneakily, the run game is very important, even if it isn't necessarily what puts butts in the seats, per se.
2: Yeah, no doubt. And, you know, they're hoping, of course, that Mannion's offense is going to allow Jalen Hurts to, you know, do some RPO stuff, integrate his athleticism a bit more. I mean, as Tim said, Jalen Hurts showed us in the Super Bowl what he can do when the stakes right. are at the highest. But, you know, you want to use his athleticism for as long as you can as well. It's what's made this Philadelphia Eagles offense at times really hard to contend with. So I'm very curious to see, again, there's a brand of offense that we associate with Philadelphia. How much different will things look? And you mentioned Devontae Smith. What will his numbers look like as a result of it?
1: This is Game Day here on ESPN Radio, presented by Progressive Insurance. And coming up, time for a breakout season straight ahead.
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0: momentarily. 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Is Fernando Mendoza going to start week one for the Las Vegas Raiders? I know you're probably tired of being asked that, but it seems like the logical place to begin our conversation here on Back Together Weekend.
1: Well, I'll say this. At the moment, no, I don't think Fernando Mendoza will be the week one starter for the Las Vegas Raiders. It was still, the expectation is for the Raiders to roll out with veteran and four-time Pro Bowl selection Kirk Cousins. He's been getting the majority of the first team reps since the beginning of their offseason program. Clint Kubiak came out and said Cousins will begin training camp as a starting quarterback. But it doesn't mean Mendoza won't have a shot. He's been taking the majority. He's been working solely with the second team for the first week of training camp. We'll see if that changes coming up next week. But, yeah, it's shaping up to be Kirk Cousins running the offense to begin the season. It's just a matter of how long will he be the starter. And I think

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9: All eyes on a 42-year-old quarterback, Aaron Rodgers,
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11: Yeah, this is it. I thought last year might be it. Mike got hired, and I talked to the wife, and she said, you can do one more year.
9: Everyone is embracing the fact that Rodgers has been open, that this is going to be his last season.
12: That's why he brings guys that he's played with forever around him. He wants guys that know what to do when the game's on the line. He wants guys that know what they're doing, and they'll be there in the right spot.
9: He said that there was no debate. This is definitely it.
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13: Okay, quick tangent, Kyle Bailey. We don't even know who Aaron Rodgers' wife is. How are we supposed to know if this is actually his last year? I'm just saying.
14: You're assuming that there is a wife.
13: Well said. 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
14: I'm just saying, he's the one that's left us in a position to have to wonder aloud. The man's entitled to his privacy, but, you know, because of the circumstances, I believe we're allowed to wonder it out loud.
13: If there's anyone who just decides he's going to start wearing a ring and refer in the third person to his wife, it's absolutely A-A-Ron. 30 for 30's new series, The Betrayal of Shohei Ohtani, is available now on all major podcast platforms. The Betrayal of Shohei Ohtani is presented by Gusto. Aaron Rodgers is back, and back with Mike McCarthy, might I add, the Pittsburgh native, taking over the Pittsburgh Steelers head coaching post for Mike Tomlin. He is entering his 19th season as a head coach at the helm of an NFL franchise. Of course, spent 13 years in Green Bay with Aaron Rodgers, 5 in Dallas. And Kyle, some interesting

0: You know, I do think that I've heard from Pittsburgh Steelers fans about their belief that, you know, Will Howard could still be someone who's been developing behind the scenes. And he's certainly got the national title pedigree at Ohio State, and he's got some toughness about him. So I don't know if he's the future or if it's Drew Aller. They certainly made that move and turned a lot of heads when they did it. So I don't expect Aaron Rodgers to play all 17 games. I think, again, they're looking for good fortune, as most teams are at every position, especially quarterback. I would expect he probably plays 14 or 15 games, but I do think you'll see the young guys at some point.
1: Mason Rudolph listening to this segment on Game Day on ESPN Radio, punching the air. By the way, Kyle Bailey, I finally deciphered my hieroglyphic handwriting. Here's the stat. Mike McCarthy, set for his 19th season, in his previous 18, his offense has finished top 10 in yards on 11 occasions, top 10 in points 12 times. Of that 12 number, so that's top 10 in points 12 times, top 10 in scoring, 9 of those seasons came in Green Bay. Again, was with the Dallas Cowboys for 5 seasons, so 3 of those top 10 in scoring. And so maybe his offense did evolve, because that is still a pretty nice ratio when you consider 3 of the 5 seasons he was at the helm of the Cowboys offense, which is an absolute pressure cooker. Not that the position as head coach in Pittsburgh is not. Maybe it does take into consideration that since the last time Aaron Rodgers and Mike McCarthy paired up, maybe the old dog has learned a new trick or two.
0: They may have. And I would also say, I laughed a second ago because you and I were rehashing all the old drama, and I forgot that it actually goes back to some lingering resentment, because McCarthy, who was then the 49ers offensive coordinator back in 05, passed on Aaron Rodgers for Alex Smith. So that made me chuckle. But also, to your point, like, both of these guys know this is their last chance, right? This is probably the last chance for both of these guys. Well, it certainly is for Aaron Rodgers at 43, likely the last head coaching opportunity for Mike McCarthy. So I think there will be some throwing caution to the wind, leaving it all out there. You know, I don't think either one of these guys wants to limp out this year, wondering what if. So I expect them to take a lot of shots, take a lot of risks and chances offensively, because why not, given where they both are right now?
1: Can his arm do that?
0: That's a good question. I think we still saw some signs and flashes of that last year, but I do think they'll have to pick their spots, no doubt.
1: Aaron Rodgers, Mike McCarthy, one more ride, or at the very least, that's what Aaron Rodgers is telling his wife, wherever she may be. TJ Watt, by the way, will be 32 later this year. File that one away as well. You want to maximize the final years of his time in the NFL as well. Coming up, is it finally their year? This is Game Day here on ESPN Radio and the ESPN app.
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13: I'm John Ryder. The 49ers have placed wideout Ricky Pearsall on season-ending injured reserve. He will have right knee surgery. The Falcons continue to lock up young starters to long-term contracts. They've signed left guard Matthew Bergeron to a four-year extension worth $96 million with $60 million guaranteed. Bills safety C.J. Gardner-Johnson carted off the field at camp today after suffering a lower body injury. As training camp continues, the Browns have a crowded quarterback room with Dillon Gabriel, Taylen Green, Doris Sanders, and Deshaun Watson. Watson on the quarterback competition.
14: I think the quarterback room is definitely a great room. All four of us are, you know, learning together, hanging out together, building that chemistry together. So we're just, you know, taking each other opportunities to really just basically, you know, master each and every time we get out there on the field. And, you know, we try to support each other as much as possible. And every time that I, you know, get in, I try to be the best quarterback and lead the team and try to be productive and just like the other guys. So it's been well so far.
13: Cleveland went 5-12 last season, last in the AFC North. The Major League Baseball trade deadline is on Tuesday. Today, the Yankees dealt reliever Camilo Dalzell to the Pirates for two minor leaguers. Brewers trade outfielder Blake Perkins and reliever Craig Yoho to the Guardians for catcher Bo Naylor and reliever Cody Hewer. On the scoreboard, the Blue Jays have a 2-0 lead on the Cardinals in the fifth in Toronto. George Springer with an RBI single. Golf third round of the Rocket Classic. Michael Brennan now has the lead at 14 under, one shot ahead of Davis Riley. WNBA, the Mercury lead the Liberty 62-52 in the third.
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1: Joe Brady's back, but in a new role. Is that going to suddenly change the Buffalo Bills' fortunes? This is Game Day here on ESPN Radio, the all-new ESPN app. Mia O'Brien, Kyle Bailey, Elena Getzenberg, our ESPN NFL Nation Bills reporter, kind enough to join us now. Elena, it's as simple as that. A slight temperature change, a slight role change. Is Joe Brady's ascension to the head coaching post suddenly going to allow the Buffalo Bills to break through?
19: Ooh, Mia, that's a big question. If I had an answer to that, man, I would be a very wealthy woman. I think that is what the Bills are hoping for, right? That is the goal here, that it was just not working with Sean McDermott and a change was needed. And there's definitely the feel of that here at Bills training camp in Pittsburgh, New York, where the Bills are starting things off once again. And the hope is that by making these changes and doing this, that they can take that next step. There's little things that you've seen Joe Brady do. The offense and defense have switched uniform colors they wear at practice. They're practicing an hour and a half about earlier in the day than they were under Sean McDermott. There's little things. And then there's a lot of guys saying, you know, it just feels a little different with Joe Brady. He's got this energy that the players really like and have resonated with. So it's all over the place with the changes, and whether or not it's going to be the thing that results in them taking that next step, that is the big question. But the changes are being put in place, and it certainly feels a little bit, you can tell that this is Joe Brady's team now.
0: Hey, Elena, I think you and I both covered DJ Moore in Carolina at the same time, if I'm not mistaken. And I got a chance to talk to Brandon Bean last year. He had been taking a little bit of heat there locally for the wide receiver situation. So we fast forward to March of this year. He trades for DJ Moore in a deal with Chicago. How much does Moore's addition to that offense, do you think, you know, give Josh Allen the options that he needs, just overall elevating that offense and its production?
19: Yeah, you can already see the impact of DJ Moore on this team and this offense specifically, and of course Josh Allen. And like you referenced there, I've covered DJ Moore for many seasons dating back to his time in Carolina, and you can tell this is a different DJ Moore than the one I covered and we covered, you know, all the way back then, because he's had more veteran. He's seen more things, obviously, from his time in Chicago. And he's coming into this room, and there is no doubt, there's no ifs, ands, or buts. He is the number one wide receiver for this team. And Josh Allen hasn't really had a number one wide receiver since Stephon Diggs left. And DJ Moore is coming into that role. And that connection between them, they're working on it every practice, throughout the practice. Josh will go over to DJ and they'll have little conversations during practice to see what they need to tweak, see what they need to get on the same page on. And also for DJ, this is a wide receiver room that, like you referenced there, has gotten a lot of negative attention, that they haven't done enough to it. And the presence he can bring to this wide receiver room, we're seeing some of that too. Guys like Keon Coleman, you know, the presence that DJ Moore has. He's a quieter guy, but he's a veteran who's seen a lot of things. So his impact is without a doubt already being felt on this offense. And it's been really emphasized by Josh Allen that it's important to him to get that communication right.
1: ESPN Bills reporter Elena Getzenberg joining us here as part of Back Together Weekend across the NFL. Elena, let's flip it on over to the defensive side of the ball. Jim Leonard, the former Buffalo Bill, ascends to the defensive coordinator role 12 years later after he played for the Buffalo Bills and after a short stint out in Denver. Switching from a 4-3 defense to a 3-4, what is going to be the key to ensuring that works and Leonard's defense has just as much success, if not more, than Sean McDermott's did?
19: It's a really big question because a lot of this defense, like you referenced there, was drafted, was acquired to fit Sean McDermott's 4-3 scheme. And so there's completely changing that. It's going to have a different look to it. So it's kind of implementing it in the right way. And we've heard Jim Leonard actually talk about that a lot, that he's very intentional with how he's implementing it. Bradley Chubb actually mentioned it today, too, that he's putting the reasoning behind why he's implementing things and make sure these defenders understand the why behind certain plays or certain elements of this defense. And players have really seemed to appreciate that element of it. And I think the other thing is that it's very clear, it's been made abundantly, like emphasized actually, that this defense is going to take time. And I think you don't hear that a lot in the NFL, that like, oh, things actually take a bit of time for this to come together. Like, immediate results are really important, but Jim Leonard has been very clear that we may not see exactly what he wants this unit to be this first season, you know, and that's really something to digest and keep in mind, but he also expects it to change and develop over the course of the season. So I think we're going to see this unit continue to get better and better as the year goes on. And I think that's an important part of it, that it's growing and developing. And he's, of course, adapting it to the players on this roster, which you can already see happening throughout camp.
0: Elena, they're moving out of the old Highmark Stadium into the new Highmark Stadium right across the street up there. It's a beautiful venue. And in theory, anyway, moving into a new stadium doesn't have anything to do with the actual football, but I think we all know it does, at least to an extent. What's the level of excitement up there? But also, you know, how do you think that move across the street into these fancy new digs factors into preparation, training camp, the way the organization is viewing this season?
19: Yeah, I can tell you one part of the fancy new digs that the players are very excited about is the grass field. They are transitioning from turf to grass, which is something that the players have talked about a lot. They're very excited about. They got a whole heating system. It's very fancy grass. But yeah, this is a big season for the Bills. I mean, you add in a new head coach to the fact that this billions of dollars stadium is set to open for the first time, and it certainly increases expectations. There's no doubt about it. The stadium was a long time in the making. The old Highmark Stadium was quite literally falling apart. So to get to this point where the new one is ready, it's really nice. It's going to open, and it's going to be a big celebration on Thursday Night Football. I think there's just a lot of excitement that is associated with that. But I think one thing that's kind of been, yes, there's an excitement and it's a big deal. I think from the people actually on the team, the players, the coaches, there's kind of like not wanting to put too much on that because it is still another football season. And yes, a nice fancy new stadium's opening, but you have to keep in mind that you still got to play the games. But there's a lot of excitement in the community and stuff. There's a night practice they're having for camp next weekend that there's a lot of excitement about for fans and everyone to kind of get to see the new stadium in action.
1: New head coach, new coordinators, new stadium, but the same Elena Getzenberg, our ESPN Bills reporter. Appreciate you hopping on game day here today, Elena. Enjoy the rest of training camp up there in Western New York.
19: Thanks so much for having me on, guys.
1: The Buffalo Bills hoping that some changed roles will change their fortunes, Kyle Bailey. You tell me. Joe Brady's offense last year was the number one rushing outfit in the NFL. Certainly that has been a concerted effort since he ascended to the OC role from after being cast off and cast to the side by the Carolina Panthers. But we don't talk about those times. We don't talk about the run that he had for the team that you cover. But at the same time, it is fascinating that the Buffalo Bills feel, and at the very least, it feels like Brandon Bean is 10 toes down, doubling down, as is ownership, in saying that Sean McDermott was the problem. Everyone else here is working.
0: Yeah, and listen, Sean McDermott, another guy that I covered here in Carolina as part of that Super Bowl team that went to the Super Bowl back in 2015. He was the defensive coordinator, highly respected here and still very highly respected in Buffalo. They had just beaten their heads against the door, I guess, one too many times for ownership in the front office, and you know that was enough to finally make the change. They do have the continuity in Joe Brady, still a young guy. Obviously, he's been an offensive, I don't know, I hate the word guru, but, you know, you call it what it is. That's the way he was referenced early in his career, certainly leaving LSU. So there's a lot of hope that offensively they can continue what they've been doing. You mentioned the rushing attack. James Cook led the NFL with over 1,600 yards rushing. And then when you have Josh Allen with him, of course, making up much of the rest of that, you know why they were so prolific on the ground. Now it's about chunk plays offensively. You know, I watched them a lot last year. Through the passing game specifically, but I watched them a lot last year, saw them in person. They struggled with that a lot. So the DJ Moore trade back in March, I think, can help Josh Allen tremendously. DJ Moore gets open. He has great hands. He's got great yak potential. When he gets the football in his hands, he turns into a running back. The yards after catch with DJ Moore is something that you expect. So if they can successfully integrate that part of the offense into what they have, I think Buffalo's offense with Joe Brady now fully at the helm, doing all the things that he wants to do across the board, has a chance to once again be really, really good. But as you and everybody else knows, with this organization, we have now reached the point where it's just, when are you going to do it? When are you going to break through the wall? Will it be this year? I don't know, but I think with what they have, they've got as good a chance as just about anybody.
1: One head coach, excuse me, in the modern era has ever made their first Super Bowl with that team after being with said team for 7+ years. That was Andy Reid. And so the Buffalo Bills reading into that historical stat and saying we need to remove Sean McDermott, elevate Joe Brady, get a younger voice at the helm of this franchise, and maybe then we can finally break through and win it all. One health note from training camp up there in Orchard Park. C.J. Gardner-Johnson went down with a non-contact injury at today's practice. No word from the Buffalo Bills on exactly what that safety to the Bills' new safety is and what a timetable for his return could be. Coming up, time to take a swing. This is Game Day on ESPN Radio and the ESPN app.
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27: That will be the end of the day for Tarek Skubal. And you are going to hear a huge ovation, 34,000 plus on their feet here at Comerica Park.
28: There's a lot of stuff that I have no control in, so, you know, I try to be pretty present all the time.
29: That was Skubal's last start before the deadline, so should he start packing boxes?
30: Yeah, Tarek Skubal's going to be traded. 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
31: Better beat the drum.
1: We are a little over 49 hours away from the 2026 Major League Baseball trade deadline. Where will Tarek Skubal be playing 1 week from now? That's here on Game Day on ESPN Radio and the ESPN app presented by Progressive Insurance. The question at hand for Mia O'Brien, Kyle Bailey, and our Jeff Passan, senior MLB insider who joined SportsCenter to give the very latest on where the Detroit Tigers ace may be headed.
32: One of the biggest trades of this century at the deadline. Two-time Cy Young Award winner, and the teams that are involved are the best in baseball. The Los Angeles Dodgers, the Milwaukee Brewers, the Tampa Bay Rays, the Atlanta Braves, and even the Chicago Cubs. You know, it's not at the point now where it's a two-team race between the Brewers and the Dodgers, but the belief among executives around the game is that they're going to be able and willing to put together the two best packages.
1: It sounds like, by all accounts, Kyle, Tarek Skubal, not long from Motown, but is L.A. a done deal? I know, now we need the disclaimer. Kyle Bailey, what team are you a fan of?
0: The L.A. Dodgers.
1: Okay. So, with that said, is it L.A. or bust for Tarek Skubal?
0: I don't think it's L.A. or bust. You know, I think that, Listen, Detroit's got to get the best package. And I guess by default, because the Dodgers are who they are, you just assume that L.A. would be among the top of the list in terms of offering the best package. So I have heard, you know, what Buster said. I've seen others say that if the Dodgers want him, the Dodgers are going to get him. And it's really hard to argue with that. I mean, can you imagine adding another high-leverage arm in October to what they already have? Yamamoto, Snell, Glasnow, you know, potentially Ohtani. I understand why, you know, the average baseball fan doesn't like L.A. I get it, totally do. But I'm just thinking about that from the beginning. That's the first thing I think of. Yamamoto, Snell, Glasnow, Skubal, with Ohtani if you need him in the postseason. So I would think that's attractive to him. They can pay him a lot of money, but there are better stories out there. Him going to Milwaukee would be an amazing story. Obviously, yep. Down here, and I'm in Charlotte, but you know, it's still the Atlanta Braves part of the country. You know, him being added to that Atlanta rotation with all the things they've dealt with from an injury standpoint, battling through it all, I think that would be a fascinating addition as well. But it's hard to argue right now that, you know, as Buster and others have said, if the Dodgers really want him, it's likely where he ends up.
1: Well, the other interesting part in all of this, Kyle, is that Tarek Skubal plays for a Detroit Tigers team that is only 3.5 games back in the wild card
0: Exactly.
1: race. And the reality that we live in here on August 1st, 2026, a little over 48 hours away from the trade deadline, is that all but six teams of the 30 in Major League Baseball are within 4.5 games of a wild card spot and a postseason berth. And so we don't know who is going to be a buyer, who's going to be a seller. By all accounts, because of the haul you could get back from Tarek Skubal, the Detroit Tigers have to be a seller, at the very least of their prime marquee player. Maybe they don't sell off all their assets, because the AL Central has been as wild as any division in baseball. You really don't know the Chicago White Sox, this youth movement. Is it actually sustainable here in 2026, or is it more about the years ahead? And so, I mean, if you're the Tigers, if you trade Tarek Skubal, what sort of message does that send to the rest of your roster?
0: The wrong one, but that doesn't mean it's going to stop them. You know, we all understand what it's, I mean, as you
1: I
0: said.
1: I just think that division, like, it's not over, you know?
0: It's not over, but.
1: It's not like you play in the West, right? Where it's like, okay, well, in the NL West, the Dodgers are already winning the division. It is what it is.
0: Sure. Like, and I don't think this is exactly akin to Paul Skeens in Pittsburgh, where it's felt right. like a foregone conclusion that he would be out at some point. Like, I thought maybe there could be a long stay for Skubal in Detroit past what the expectations were. But, you know, I think they see the writing on the wall that they're probably not a World Series team. And, you know, organizationally, if they think that's the chip they flip to get them the pieces, you know, if it's the Dodgers, for instance, there's, you know, the Dodgers and a couple of other teams have the ability to both absorb the salary and have the prospect capital and big league depth, but prospect capital that Detroit is probably looking at thinking, okay, we can use this to position ourselves better for the next 3 or 4 years. Anybody who's a competitor, to your point, has a hard time seeing where they are in the standings and reconciling trading your ace away. It's just the reality of baseball right now. And you know, back to some of the teams that are out there, I mentioned adding him to that stable of studs in L.A., but, I mean, what about the notion of pairing Skubal with Jacob Mizrowski in Milwaukee? How much fun would that be? Like, I have no ties to Milwaukee, but I think they are one of the easier teams to root for in all of sports. As a small market baseball team that's been a consistent winner, that's done it the right way, I think that would be a tremendous story. As I mentioned, Atlanta, I mean, given the way Chris Sale is pitching so far this year, you know, having Sale and Skubal in a rotation together would be pretty amazing. But then Tampa as well. I mean, I think that would, you tell me, would that cement Tampa as the
1: AL
0: favorite?
1: Yes.
0: Yeah, I mean, yeah. I think it would, right?
1: No, and that's where I would like to bring in our producer in Bristol at HQ, Josh Kapke, our resident Rays fan, because at this point in time, Kapke, is the rotation the biggest question mark for the Rays if they're to hold on to this lead in the AL East?
2: Yeah, I definitely think for the Rays, they're going to need another arm, top heavy. Obviously, if you get a guy like Skubal, that puts you over the top, maybe separates you from the Yankees and the American League race. But I think they also need a bat as well, maybe a Ketel Marte, a Luis Arraez, another player in that lineup to give them more consistency on the offensive side.
1: They currently lead the Yankees by 2.5 games. The Yankees slated to face the Chicago Cubs later tonight here on ESPN Radio. Some rain and inclement weather currently rolling through Wrigleyville, excuse me. So we will keep you posted on the status of that one. But to that end, Kyle, the Yankees, for the first time in my lifetime as a fan of that ball club, pitching is not the issue. The issue is that they can't buy a run if they tried. And George Steinbrenner would try to buy some runs if he was still alive here today. I feel very confident in saying that. He would try to buy lots of runs. I don't know if Brian Cashman is going to have that same sort of luck. But at the same time, I bring up the Yankees because not just the AL East race, but the Dodgers, the Yankees, these two teams that historically speaking, oh, they are not afraid to spend money comparatively to these ball clubs like the Milwaukee Brewers, the Tampa Bay Rays, who do not have that same payroll. But given the situation they are in and given new ownership in Tampa and given the Milwaukee Brewers' renewed interest, especially given the Cubs Brewers dynamic that is longstanding, but especially in light of who is managing which ball club, I do think that these teams need to push all their chips to the middle of the table. And if it means sending away highly coveted prospects to land Tarek Skubal, who, how many more years do you think Tarek Skubal still has as one of the top five pitchers in the game? How many more years do you think he's got?
0: I'd say top end three or four. Is what you're probably looking at just based on the average. He could extend that, but I'd say just on average, 3 to 4.
1: So he's 29, and just to make sure we're all on the same page here, Jacob Mizorowski, the ace for the Brewers, is 24. And if you're looking at 3 to 5 more years, now all of a sudden Miz, who, let's, if this is in his prime, that's a scary proposition of what he could look like 3 to 5 years down the line. And if you have Tarek Skubal aiding him in that rotation and creating a mismatch weekend in, weekend out for opposing teams, that is as daunting an opponent as you would see in the NL, not named the Los Angeles Dodgers, for the next 3 to 5 years now.
0: Absolutely. I mean, Milwaukee, of course, as we know, a legitimate NL contender. They've got a deep farm system. They've shown the willingness to take on the remaining salary. You add a proven Cy Young caliber guy, it transforms their rotation into something that I think we have to consider World Series worthy, obviously. For a smaller market club, landing maybe the, I don't know if he's a rental or not. We'll have to wait and see where he lands. But, and I mean, it would be one of those maybe franchise defining statements of aggression from Milwaukee. And that's why I think it might be the best story out there in terms of where he ends up. I'll leave it to their front office to figure out how it works long term. But for the here and now, I can't imagine a better 1-2 punch in the playoffs than that outside of what maybe LA has.
1: The Major League Baseball trade deadline, Monday, 6 p.m. Eastern. The very latest from our MLB insider, Jeff Passan. The Pittsburgh Pirates acquiring right-handed reliever Camilo Doval from the Yankees for two prospects this afternoon. Other than that, he just reported that the Seattle Mariners have been working with teams on a potential trade for right-hander George Kirby. Emerson Hancock and Luis Castillo could also be on the trade block on their way out of the Pacific Northwest. But that's about it. We are a little over 48 hours away from the trade deadline. All is quiet across the majors. Tarek Skubal's next locale still unknown. Coming up, did they find the missing piece? That's next here on Game Day on ESPN Radio and the all-new ESPN app.
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5: 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Thank you so much for spending part of your Saturday afternoon with us. If you want to interact with us at any point, you can hit us up at 1-888-729-3776. That's 1-888-SAY-ESPN. A.J. Brown has traded the city of brotherly love per... I'm not going to say Boston, Kyle. I'm going to say Foxborough, Massachusetts. But nonetheless, he and Jaylen Brown complete the non-conventional NFL-NBA trade. Is A.J. Brown the missing piece to bring the New England Patriots back to their former glory? It's a weird thing to say for a team that just finished as the runner-ups at last year's Super Bowl. But ultimately, the question still remains, Kyle, was last year's New England Patriots run a fluke? And therefore, is the reinforcement of A.J. Brown to this offense all that it needs to assure that, no, there will be no regression to the mean?
6: Oh, it's a great question. Now, this Southern boy married into a New England sports family, Mia. And so every time I talk to my father-in-law or my brother-in-law or any of my wife's friends from up in that region of our great country, the Patriots always come up. And I was just up there a couple of weeks ago on family vacation, and they are giddy about the New England Patriots. They are just so excited, as you can imagine. And you said it best, the return of the evil empire, whatever you want to call it, they feel like the New England Patriots are firmly back. And of course they do and should. They just played in the Super Bowl. I also like what you said. It is a weird question because they were the AFC champions.
5: Right.
6: So does one player equal a Super Bowl? Does A.J. Brown's addition push them over the edge? I don't know the answer to that, but I think he makes them better. There's no question.
5: I would also assume your wife's family is excited and giddy for 20. 20-

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7: As you just heard here on Game Day on ESPN Radio, nothing at all could save the Atlanta Falcons in 2025 from themselves. Not even prodigal play caller Zach Robinson. But Kevin Stefanski? Maybe? Maybe Kyle Bailey? Or is this team really not a quarterback away like many believed 1 year ago, given the treasure trove they have at the specialist positions across the board, from Bijan Robinson to Drake London to Kyle Pitts? You go right on down the line. A middle-of-the-road offensive line? This is a team that so many believed you could just drop a quarterback and any play caller would be able to call plays and it would hum away and you'd figure out the defense later. That was not the case in 2025. Could it be the case in 2026 with a new head coach and new play caller?
8: Well, I certainly think they upgraded at the head coaching spot. And I mean that with all due respect to Raheem Morris, who I don't think is a bad coach. But Kevin Stefanski has certainly, accomplished a bit more as a head coach. I liked what he did overall in Cleveland. So I do think that the ceiling is pretty high, or rather the floor, pardon me, is pretty high for Atlanta with Kevin Stefanski there, just in terms of them being a professional outfit that I think can go out there and look the part most Sundays. But as you've said already, quarterback is what it's all about. And we've known for some time that this would be a battle between Tua Tagovailoa and Michael Penix Jr. And we don't know exactly who the best guy for the job is. You know, Tua's coming over from Miami where there were a lot of hopes pinned on him for a number of years. That didn't pan out. He's got new life in Atlanta. But Penix is out there. And I think Penix has a lot of ability, still has upside. But this front office didn't draft him. You know, that was a move made by Terry Fontenot. That is not a Matt Ryan ordeal. So they're going to give Michael Penix a chance to prove that, you know, he can run this offense better than Tua Tagovailoa. But I still don't think they have a clear answer anywhere close to it. And you know, I'd love to know if there's a Falcons fan out there, like, is there anybody you're rooting for in this camp battle? Because, you know, I don't know if Penix, I think the honeymoon phase is kind of over with him. You know, the fans down there were excited about him, and maybe some still are, but he hasn't proven anything yet. The injuries have kind of followed him to the NFL level, and, you know, they started camp with neither of them being available, so they're signing Cooper Rush. Trevor Siemian's on the roster. So, you know, you just said it. They have a lot of talent elsewhere. Bijan Robinson is one of the best backs in the NFL. Drake London got paid for a reason. They have brought talent into the organization. I'll also point out, by the way, they lost Caleb McGarry, their longstanding right tackle, on a team that has two left-handed

0: kind of that. I look up and down the AFC, and I see nothing but teams with question marks. Teams that you say, I don't know if Patrick Mahomes is actually going to be healthy. I don't know if Joe Brady can be a head coach. I don't know if the Declan Doyle all-college first-year staff under Jesse Minter is going to work with Lamar Jackson in Baltimore. For the first time in the 9 years that I have covered the Jacksonville Jaguars, there is consistency year over year. The head coach is the same. The general manager is the same. The coordinators are the same. The quarterback is the same. And so long as everyone stays healthy, the bulk of the roster, the 22 returning starters outside of one Devin Lloyd and Travis Etienne, are the same. But guess what? Bashaul Tuten, he was here last year. LaQuint Allen, he was here last year. Ventrell Miller, Branson Combs, they expect to vie for that position that Devin Lloyd has vacated. And the Jaguars have arguably one of the most underrated secondaries in the league. And again, I go back to that idea of you're going to resolve the Devin Lloyd-sized hole in your defense through the aggregate. And when you have talented defensive backs like Jarian Jones and Buster Brown, who they paid to remain in Jacksonville, Jordan Lewis before his injury, one of the top-rated corners in the league. Oh, a guy by the name of Travis Hunter is coming back. They're going to be fine. It was really hard for me to go up and down this roster and try to find a flaw. If everything goes according to plan, they might be the most well-rounded roster in the AFC, even if they're just a solid B+.
1: Number two.
0: I'll make these next two simple. The reigning Super Bowl champion Seattle Seahawks. They do lose Clint Kubiak. It's the only reason you can't put them at number one. Well, there's also a guy named Myles Garrett. That's the other reason I can't put them at number one. But also the idea of Mike McDonald's evolution being so critical to how he views the game of football, both in his time in Baltimore and now with the Seattle Seahawks.
1: Number one.
0: The Los Angeles Rams. I'm done. I'm not going to say anything else. Kyle Bailey said everything we needed to know earlier about the Myles Garrett, Matthew Stafford, Sean McVay, Aaron Donald. Yes, it's not a matter of will he or won't he. He's coming back. I just don't know when. They're a juggernaut. They're a wagon. They just got to stay healthy. So from 5-1, Eagles, Broncos, Jaguars, Seahawks, Rams, my top five Super Bowl contenders.
2: It's a fun list. I got to be honest. Now I'm picking my ego up off the floor. You basically just called me a coward for not including Carolina on my list.
0: Hugh Myers called me a coward the other night when I wouldn't put the Jaguars in one of our rankums here on ESPN Radio. So it's okay. I am passing the torch to you, Kyle.
2: Got it. All right. So my cowardice will have to be overcome next week is what,
0: yes.
2: is what
0: you'll,
2: I'm
0: you'll pass here. It to someone else and say, come on, don't be afraid. Say it with your chest. In the words of Liam Cohen, put it on his chest.
2: Hey, he's a dude. Isn't he?
0: And that's the thing. He's a dude.
2: Yeah, he's a dude. You cover him every day. I don't. But I recall last year when those two teams, Carolina and Jacksonville, faced off in the opening week, we were having questions about who's going to win the coaching battle. Is it going to be Dave Canales or Liam Cohen? A battle of the last two Tampa Bay Bucks offensive coordinators. And, you know, Dave is this. One time Baker Mayfield referred to Dave Canales as an optimism bully, which is like the most incredibly accurate way to describe Dave Canales, his optimist bully. But Liam Cohen, more of that mercenary, very devil may care, doesn't worry or concern himself at all with your opinion of him or his team or his guys or anything like that. I love the vibe. I can tell the people, because you're there in Jacksonville, I can tell from afar that he is already beloved down there with the way he handles things coaching that
0: football. Because he's authentic, by the way. That's not to say that Dave's not, but it's to say that Liam has no issue with being who he is. And his new mantra this year, knowing the Jaguars will play in Jacksonville just 6 times in the next 2 years because they will be relocated to Orlando for 2027 while the Stadium of the Future is being built. His new rally cry is, we'll play anywhere, anytime. Get us on a plane, drop us off. We'll play in a schoolyard if you tell us to.
2: Yeah, no, I love it. And listen, this doesn't make me a genius, but the first time I saw Trevor Lawrence suit up for the Clemson Tigers, I said, that guy's going to be the first overall pick in the NFL draft. And of course, that came to pass. As somebody who covers the team, what do you think Liam Cohen's influence has been on Trevor Lawrence? How much
0: incredible.
2: Do you think that 1 year together really helped Trevor Lawrence? Because, again, I know from afar there have been conversations down there about whether or not they should have paid Trevor Lawrence and whether or not he was the right guy for the job. So, I mean, Cohen has, it seems, been a really, really big influence on Trevor Lawrence already.
0: Liam Cohen loves to say that his 3 seasons working for Sean McVay when he was the assistant wide receivers coach were when he got, that was when he got his PhD in coaching. He went out to Los Angeles having never lived outside the New England area, and those were his 3 years of getting his PhD. I would argue that Trevor Lawrence is getting his PhD right now because Liam Cohen goes out of his way to say, as we heard Elena Getzenberg, the Bills reporter for us here at ESPN, say with regards to Joe Brady and Jim Leonard and the brain trust in Buffalo, they want to explain the why. The why is everything. That is what people don't talk about when it comes to the Sean McVay, Kyle Shanahan tree. What sets those play callers apart is that they are teachers first, and that's a real cliche in all of sports, but it's so true. It's why Mike Silver from The Athletic's book is called The Why Is Everything, and it details the story of this brain trust and the evolution of this tree, because they have gone out of their way not just to say, here is your play call, here is the play we're going to run. It's, we are running this play call because X, Y, and Z. Trevor Lawrence has never had that before in his life, Kyle.
2: Last thing, you got a lot of faith in that Seattle offense post Clint Kubiak. That would scare the heck out of me if I was a Seattle fan.
0: Yeah, I think there's something to be said about that. I think that you're bringing in another descendant from the McVay tree, though, and the Shanahan tree and Fleury, and the hope is that you can carry over that continuity for Sam Darnold. And look, it's always going to be predicated on the run in Seattle. Pete Carroll, what's dead may never die, ultimately. Coming up, Yankees at Cubs on ESPN Radio, live from Wrigley. 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
14: I'm Ed Benkin. We start with the NFL and more injury news. Earlier today, Bills safety C.J. Gardner-Johnson was carted off the field with a leg injury. According to ESPN's Adam Schefter, tests show Gardner-Johnson suffered a lower calf strain. He's projected to be starting safety for Buffalo this season. 49ers We'll have 49ers receiver Ricky Pearsall will have knee surgery. He has been placed on season-ending injured reserve. He is out for the year. Receiver Xavier Worthy left Chiefs practice with a shoulder injury, while Chiefs rookie Cyrus Allen also left practice early due to a leg injury. Test reveal for Allen a shin bruise and no breaks or tears. Out of baseball, with the Yankees and the Cubs are getting ready for the second game of their three-game series with coverage here on ESPN Radio. Meanwhile, the trade deadline is now 2 days away, and ESPN's Jeff Passan says the other New York team will be
15: at summer at the ballpark. There's nothing like it. 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
1: Six championship team, but the Marlins lead the Mets 6-2. Miami looking for its fifth win in six games. Top of the ninth, Twins and Mariners are tied at 3. A couple of finals earlier, the Rays shut out the White Sox 1-0, and the Blue Jays topped the Cardinals 5-1. In the WNBA, despite 36 points and 12 rebounds, Major Wilson, the Sky over the Aces 84-83. The Liberty down the Mercury 94-92.
2: Hey, this is Rich Eisen. Coming up on Monday, Thursday Night Football's Andrew Whitworth joins us to talk some ball. It's baseball trade deadline day. My Atlanta Falcons preview, and the actor LaMonica Garrett joins us to talk Lioness. 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

0: So I don't know if it was quite that era, but certainly one of the other big ones was Kobe Bryant. You know, he asked for the trade in 2007. I think he came on the Stephen A. Smith radio show at the time and said, played my last game as a Laker or something like that. And, you know, Woj told parts of this story, but if I'm not mistaken, there was actually the framework of a deal worked out, which would have, you know, remember the Pistons at the time, they won the title over the Lakers in 04. Then they went to game 7 and lost to the Spurs in 05. And then they had been, you know, kind of eliminated by, and not kind of, legitimately eliminated by the Cavs in 2007 when they'd had a really good season. So they were looking at, you know, what else they could do. And so they made an offer, and the story goes,
1: the offer was Rip Hamilton, Tayshaun Prince, and picks.
0: Yeah. Two firsts, I believe. There might have been like Jason Maxiel might have been in the offer or whatever. But yeah, it was basically Hamilton, Prince, and two firsts for Bryant. And it was in the preseason, I think. Like it was like in October. And the story goes, and, you know, I don't know if Joe Dumars would want to talk about it, but Kobe's not around to tell us, unfortunately.
1: I mean, Kobe did talk about this.
0: But did he?
1: This is back in the Grantland days, on the Grantland Basketball Hour.
0: Okay.
1: He said that he vetoed a deal that would have sent him.
0: Yeah, but I know he said he vetoed it, but the question was, did he initially approve it? Because there's a whole bunch of people involved, like Mitch Kupchak, and they were like, the deal was done. We said we're good to go, whatever. And then the story was that after Kobe approved it, then when it came time to actually do it, Jerry Buss, you know, came over to talk to Kobe, and he's like, I just can't do it.
1: Well, Kobe's quote was, I gave you a list of teams I'd be comfortable being traded to, not Detroit.
0: Sad.
2: I think he had a no trade clause, right, in there?
0: Yes, he did.
1: Yeah. And by the way, you know, you have to take Mark Cuban claims, especially when they're 9 or 10 years later, which is what this one was. You have to take them with a grain of salt or a bullet of salt. But Cuban did say, I could have sworn that we had a deal done for Josh Howard and Jet, talking about Jason Terry. In other words, Josh Howard and Jason Terry going to the Lakers, Kobe coming to Dallas, and it's classic Cuban. I was telling all the stagehands at Dancing with the Stars, it was done. Mitch or Jerry Buss or whoever talked out of it.
0: That's amazing. That's amazing.
1: You know, Cuban said it. He said it. Pretty sure I was holding my little tape recorder up while he was sweating on his Stairmaster when he said it. But yeah, I'll use a favorite, one of my favorite often used quotes from Jerry Jones. Just because I say it doesn't make it so. I'll do the accents.
2: Josh Howard was a hot name back then, you know, like in that, you know, that 2007, 2010 range.
1: I mean, think about it. That was when the Mavericks were coming off of the finals in 06, and then their 67-win season when they got beat by the We Believe Warriors, upset by the We Believe Warriors in the first round. But yeah, Josh Howard was a hell of a two-way player at the time. Jason Terry had a hell of a career. Josh Howard was a quality player. To get Kobe in his prime for that, come on now.
2: You know, like speaking of like, you know, with trades that happened that didn't happen, like the trade that happened when we traded Kidd to Dallas, you know, because Josh Howard was one of the guys we were trying to get. But what didn't happen was Jerry Stackhouse and Devin George coming our way, because Stack goes on TV and says,
1: to the Associated Press writer, a guy named Jamie Aaron. And he says, I'll be back.
2: He goes, I'll be back. And then Devin George wouldn't waive his 1 year, bird. We had a guy sit out with paperwork outside of his house to have him sign it. And he wouldn't sign it. Bartlestein tried to talk him into it, and he wouldn't.
0: Stop. Yeah. So the trade was agreed to, essentially.
2: Yeah. Stackhouse and Devin George were part of the deal.
0: And so you sent somebody to Los Angeles?
1: But Stack was going to boomerang back to Dallas.
2: We sent it to Dallas. I think it was during the season. It was All-Star break. We sent him to Dallas.
0: Sorry.
2: Yeah.
0: You sent him to Dallas at like with the paperwork.
2: Yeah. To sign. To waive it.
0: And
2: He wouldn't do it.
1: Yeah. And then the thing got reworked and Keith Van Horn ended up in the deal, even though Van Horn hadn't played in, I forgot.
0: We're going way down the rabbit hole, but Keith Van Horn was like fishing in Utah and they still had his bird rights. You know, if a player never officially retires, which why would they? Just a few weeks ago, the Lakers had to renounce the right, you know, the Lakers were going to have salary cap space for the first time. Let's see who was on that list. But your players, like they still had like Dwight Howard's rights.
1: They renounced the rights to George Mikan.
0: Exactly. So they still had Keith Van Horn's rights, and they called him and said, like, was it like $2 million, Bobby?
2: It was like $5 million. He didn't even want to do it. The crazy thing was that he didn't like. David Falk was his agent, and Dave was like, I don't know if I want. I'm like, David, all he has to do is just come here. And he came. He was part of the deal.
0: Didn't the league say he had to show up and like sit on the end of the bench?
2: He sat in our media room and read a book.
1: He never even put on his tube socks, though.
2: The league got mad, and then they sent a lawyer over, and he got on the treadmill for an hour, and that was the last. And they changed the rule. The rule wound up getting changed because of him, but it was supposed to be Stackhouse and Devin George. We wound up getting DeSagana, Jop, Trenton Hassel, Mo Agar, Van Horn, Devin Harris, some picks, and I don't even know.
1: A couple picks. By the way, and then you guys paid Ghana big money.
2: Yeah.
1: You guys gave, got a job, by the way, NBA champion. He is the head coach of the Westchester Knicks and was with the Knicks throughout the playoffs.
2: Oh, he gave me a big hug when I saw him in summer league. Sure, I know why. Him, Van Horn, Keith Bogans, another guy that part of that Boston trade. Well, you know, we paid him $5 million.
0: First off, if you want to feel old, Keith Van Horn just turned 50. It was $4.3 million, Bobby. Can you imagine you're just sitting at your house in Utah and the phone rings?
1: And it was the second year that he'd been unofficially retired. His last season was 2005-06. So 2007-08 had gone by.
0: Do you ever see that movie Major League? And they call up the guy who's working at the tire store and offer him the Indians manager job. And he's like, I don't know. I got a guy in the other line trying to buy some white walls. Keith Van Horn, hello. Would you like $4.3 million? What do I got to do? You got to fly to New Jersey. I don't know. So back in 2007, to bring it back to that, when Kobe asked for the trade, naturally the Lakers freaked out and were trying to make their own trade to
1: keep him at bay. Yeah.
0: And so there was another what if in there, which was Garnett. Which I don't know how they possibly would have done a deal with the Lakers and Celtics. I question whether this actually could have possibly ever happened, but that was the story. It was Lamar Odom, Andrew Bynum, and some draft picks with Garnett coming to the Lakers. Oh, no, Garnett hadn't been traded. No, that's right, 2007. He hasn't been traded yet. So before Kevin McHale sends him to Boston, that was the deal. And he took the, Bobby, let me think about this now. So they got Al Jefferson. Mm-hmm. Who was in that Garnett deal?
1: I think Gerald Green was in that one.
2: I think Jeff Green in that?
0: Mark Stein's story from July 30th. We had to wait the whole summer for that too. Al Jefferson, Theo Ratliff, Gerald Green, Sebastian Telfair, Ryan Gomes, and a single first round pick.
2: Jeez.
0: So you're saying that Al Jefferson and a bunch of prospects was a better offer than Andrew Bynum, Lamar Odom? I don't know. But allegedly there was a handshake deal on that and then it fell apart. But Garnett wanted to go to Boston. Remember, like, Garnett, he was like wishy-washy on it. He didn't really want to go. And then they traded for Ray Allen. And then they're like, oh, wait a minute. Now I do want to go to Boston. It's kind of like what happened with Jaylen Brown and LeBron, like, you know, first Ray Allen trade. And then, you know, Garnett was like, wait a minute. So that was also in 2007. One of the all-time what ifs, and I don't know how much of this is legend, you know, 30 years on, but do you remember that when Jordan retired the first time in 1994? Or 95, that there was discussion to trade Scottie Pippen for Sean Kemp? And
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13: I'm Ed Benkin. We start with news from the NFL. 49ers receiver Ricky Purcell's season is over before it begins. He will have knee surgery that's been placed on San Francisco's season-ending injured reserve. Bills safety C.J. Gardner-Johnson was carried off the field during practice with a leg injury, was carted off. According to ESPN's Adam Schefter, test show Gardner-Johnson suffered a lower calf strain. Receiver Xavier Worthy left Chiefs practice with a shoulder injury, while Chiefs rookie receiver Cyrus Allen also went out early due to a leg problem, but tests revealed just a shin bruise and no breaks or tears. Well, workouts continue with the Eagles in Philadelphia and on NFL Live. Eagles head coach Dick Sirianni talked about how the receiving room is moving on without A.J. Brown.
14: Every time you step on the field, whether it's Tay, whether it's Devontae, whether it's Mekhi, whether it's Cooper, you know, Elijah, Hollywood, it doesn't matter. That's a good room. That's those guys' names I just mentioned. Johnny Wilson. Like, every day you're building trust.
13: The Eagles will hold joint practices with the Patriots later this month. To baseball, the Yankees and Cubs are just underway on ESPN Radio. They're on the bottom of the first, and the Cubs have jumped out to a 1-0 lead. Also, the Mariners top the Twins 4-3. Marlins down the Mets 6-2. That's 5 out of 6 Miami Marlins. A game out of the final wild card spot. Rays shut out the White Sox 1-0. and it was the Blue Jays down in the Cardinals 5-1. It was a trade in baseball today involving the Pirates and the Yankees. Pittsburgh acquires reliever Camilo Duval from New York for a pair of minor leaguers.
5: Hey, this is Rich Eisen. Coming up on Monday, Thursday Night Football's Andrew Whitworth joins us to talk some ball. It's baseball trade deadline day. My Atlanta Falcons preview and the actor LaMonica Garrett joins us to talk Lioness. That's Monday's Rich Eisen show on Disney Plus, the ESPN app, and ESPN Radio.

0: We have any other near trades? I'm trying to think.
1: We saw one year, and this is a funny story. Nobody ever told. I don't think I've ever told this. We thought we were trading for the number two pick in the draft. Chicago had 2-14, I think, that year. I'm not sure what whose draft that was. It might have been the LaMarcus Aldridge draft. And so we thought we had a deal with them for we're going to get the second pick. We're going to give them, I think we were at 7, and we're going to give them a future first.
0: What year do you think this was?
1: I don't know. I think it was Aldridge's year that he, what year did he get drafted? Because I think we were thinking of taking him. I got to pull this up. Golly, geez. So what happened was we had a deal in place and Aldridge goes 06. Okay, 06. And, yeah, he went 2 to Chicago. And then he got traded to Portland and was part of the deal. So we thought we had a deal in place and night of the draft and we like, I think Rod Thorne was like in working out and I go, Rod, we were good. We got a deal place. We're going to trade, whatever, 8th pick in draft and a future first. We're going to get second pick in draft. I'm like, oh yeah. All right. So we're going ready for the draft. We walk in there and we call, I don't know if Pax is the GM. So wherever we call Chicago, they go, we're ready to do a deal. They said, yes, our second pick. It was their second pick. Their second, oh, it was the 14th
0: pick. You're kidding me.
1: They had 2 ones. It was their second first. It was the 14th pick in the draft.
0: Oh, it was not my second God. Pick. Oh, my God. Him. This is like, this could be right out of like, this is like.
1: Talk about a deflating moment.
0: This is like who's on first. You said you're trading for the second pick. Yeah, our second pick. Yeah, the pick that comes second. Yeah, pick number 2. You know, Bobby, how many hours between when you guys thought you agreed to the second pick until it was their second pick?
1: We got it done in like early around lunchtime, and then around 7 o'clock, we realized it wasn't that pick.
0: So all day long, now, and you're like, okay, nah, we're taking LaMarcus Aldridge, or maybe you're taking Adam Morrison for all I know.
1: Yeah, maybe.
0: Oh my God.
1: Yeah.
0: And meanwhile, the Bulls are like, we just got the 8th pick for the 14th pick. How did we pull this off?
2: What a deal. Well,
0: I think about draft night. I'm sorry, McMahon.
2: Mm-hmm.
0: What year did Curry get traded or did get drafted?
2: Same year as Ricky Rubio and Johnny Flynn.
0: Good one. Was that 09?
1: That was Stephen Curry was 09, pick 7.
0: The story goes, so Steve Kerr was obsessed with

0: would put it together, and like he knew everybody on the Davidson roster, and like there was some guy who would, I can't remember the guy's name, who would like botch layups from Curry, and you know he'd you know, Curry would come into the office, hey, how did Curry do last night? Well, he had 32 points, 6 assists, and two Johnsons, which was like the guy's last name who would always botch layups when Curry delivered the ball. I don't remember who it was. So they were obsessed with trading up to get him. And they had the Suns, I don't know what pick they had. I think they had maybe, oh, they took, ended up taking Earl Clark. So they had the 14th pick and they were trying like crazy to get up to 7. And they were willing to trade Amari Stoudemire for him. And I don't know the whole story on the Warriors end, but the press room in Phoenix at the time was right below the Suns war room. It was like one floor below. And so the media is all in the press room, you know, watching the draft, sitting there, eating their free food, whatever. And they hear this explosion of applause upstairs, or maybe it was down the hall, whatever it was. They heard like this explosion of applause because they thought they had agreed to acquire the number 7 pick and they were willing to trade Amari Stoudemire. They thought that they had traded Amari Stoudemire and the 14th pick to get Steph Curry to be a Sun. And I'm sure there's a billion of these stories on draft night, as you know, Bobby, which I'm still not over this story, Bobby, about who would you have taken at number 2? Do you remember?
1: LaMarcus Aldridge.
0: Okay.
1: Yep.
0: Man, that is an amazing story. Anyway, but the reason it's so interesting is because it was Kerr. Kerr was obsessed with getting Curry. And then, you know, it ends up working out.
1: That's a pretty good draft. I mean, the top Blake, Harden, Curry, DeRozan in top 10. Pretty good.
0: Yeah.
1: Hashim to beat too.
2: Oof.
0: Rudy Gay had a great career. So the Bulls must have ended up trading that second round pick, because I don't think they ended up with this. Oh, is the 16th pick, it looks like. But I think they traded back.
3: Wasn't Tyus Thomas involved there?
1: Probably.
0: Yeah, Tyus Thomas and LaMarcus Aldridge got traded for each other.
2: That's right, yeah.
0: So the Bulls ended up trading the number 2 pick anyway.
1: They did.
2: By the way, we mentioned Donovan Mitchell is a guy who, you know, a local kid who wanted to play for the Knicks and basically requested, I mean, he didn't officially request a trade, but requested a trade to New York. Kareem Abdul-Jabbar absolutely requested a trade to the Knicks when he was in Milwaukee.
0: Kareem Abdul-Jabbar made a trade request and it stayed silent for a year.
2: Could you imagine? And it leaked when Marv Albert reported it on New York City radio.
0: Amazing. Yeah, he wanted to go to New York and ended up having to settle for the Lakers. And
2: that worked out okay for him too.
0: There's a legendary story that was, I think it was in the New York Times, it must have been the LA Times, that told the blow-by-blow story of the night that Kareem asked for the trade. It's an all-time great story. I'll find it real quick here because I remember it had an incredible detail in it that he, let's see here. Yeah, Thomas Bonk wrote this story in 1987, Christmas Day, 1987. And he had incredible detail. You think Ramona Shelburne gets good details on her TikTok stories? Now, granted, this was a decade or like 15 years later. So maybe, you know, let's point that out. Ramona does it in 15 hours. But he writes about the night where the Bucks met with Abdul-Jabbar and they had beef Wellington and they ate beef Wellington. There was like a beef Wellington and then there was a wine course and then a cheese course and then it was all over.
2: Wasn't this in a suite like a Sheraton or something?
0: Incredible memory. I can't believe you remember that. Yeah, the downtown Sheraton.
2: Uh-huh.
0: So he wrote this story 13 years after it happened. But anyway, and then he asked to be traded. And so that was in October of 74. He didn't get traded until like the fall of 75.
2: And by the way, that's one thing that does crack me up when people talk about, oh, you know, player empowerment, like it's some kind of newfangled thing. Kareem requested a trade more than 50 years ago after he'd won a championship in Milwaukee.
0: Right. And Kareem's quote in the late 80s was, I only had 1 year left of my contract and I told them I wasn't really interested in signing up again. If they would trade me, that would be the best thing for everybody. So a genuine trade request with 1 year left on his contract. You know, why was Giannis afraid to just say it? I mean, come on, Kareem said it.
2: I know it. That's a whole different deal. Giannis was so.
0: What do you think the meal that Giannis would have had before? Would it have been Chick-fil-A?
2: Nuggets.
0: All right. Well, if we forgot any all-time near trades, just put them in the comments. And Jackson, hey, I enjoyed our little walk down memory lane here in the NBA offseason.
1: Story time.
0: Yeah. Brought to you by SoFi. Get your money right. This whole podcast was brought to you by SoFi. This whole thing was one giant SoFi get your money right walk down memory lane. All right. Thanks to our producers. Thanks to Jackson, who, wonder how Jackson Beef Wellington would be great at the reception.
2: By the way. I need to see your dish.
0: Oh, that's right. McMahon doesn't eat red meat. All right. Thank you to Bobby. Thank you, McMahon. Thank you for listening and watching the Hoop Collective. We'll talk to you in a couple of days.
2: Adios, amigos.
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16: I'm Ed Bankin. We start with baseball. And the Yankees and Cubs doing battle at Wrigley Field on ESPN Radio. They're through three innings. And Chicago has taken a 1-0 lead, trying to split the first two games of the series. Pirates, the wild card race, now leading the Reds 3-0 as they play in the fifth. Tigers, rather the Rangers and Astros are tied at one, that in the Lone Star Series. Phillies and Orioles are close. Guardians lead the Diamondbacks 2-0. Braves on top of the Nationals 3-0. Earlier today, the Marlins won for the fifth time in six games, beating the Mets 6-2.